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4: A walk-off homer in the bottom of the 14th inning. 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
1: From opening day.
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4: 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Giancarlo Stanton and the American League with one swing has tied it up.
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4: 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Leaping and he caught it. Out of here. Mookie Betts. Shohei Ohtani.
1: Until a champion is crowned at the World Series.
4: 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Repeat champions for the first time in baseball in 25 years. The Dodgers are World Series champs.
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0: we get to find out which college stars are going to make their home in the NBA and where that will be. 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I'm Mark Zeno. He's DJ Bianime. 888-SAY-ESPN, 888-729-3776. Loaded first round, or at least top 10 of the first round in this NBA draft. Washington Wizards with the number one overall pick. I'm anointing you as the GM of the Washington Wizards. Who are you picking with the number one overall pick?
1: AJ DeBonsa. Yeah, man. Hey, that brother there. Now, don't get me wrong. Peterson is nice. And I can see Peterson being cold. But I feel like AJ DeBonsa can completely change an entire organization, change the trajectory, has very little holes in his game. I think maybe he can improve on a three-point shot, but he can get to the rack. He can play with tempo. He can find his spots. He can elevate. He's athletic. He can defend. He can take over games at times. He's a complete package to me. And I think that he has the personality to go to a team that's been struggling and carry them and take them to a place that they haven't been before, right? And so I think he's the guy for me that I would take with number overall pick. I just like everything that I've seen from him.
0: Yeah, it's hard to disagree. I think a lot of these guys bring different things as far as long-term sustainability. I think DeBonsa is the best player in this draft. He's obviously going to go number one. He's the heavy favorite to be the number one overall pick. I think Peterson has a higher ceiling. And I think Kambusa is likely to be a guy that for the first 4 or 5 years is going to be the most consistent on a given team. Like, which one of these guys, shoots up the superstar, superstardom, ladder, the

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1: We are Unsportsmanlike here on ESPN Radio. 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The latest with Giannis. Here's what we know. The draft was the soft deadline from Jimmy Haslam, one of the owners of the Milwaukee Bucks. Not the governor, though. That is Wes Edens. He has final say. They said the draft was the kind of loose deadline. That is tomorrow night. But the big news we just got moments ago was Brian Windhorst on Get Up saying Jaylen Brown is in the offer. And all of, from Boston, excuse me. And all of us are sitting here saying, well, then how is this not a done deal? I would assume, Small CC, that the not a done deal part is Milwaukee deciding whether or not to flip Brown as part of this deal or to keep Brown, see how the draft develops, free agency starts, and then figure out, like, okay, are we going to ultimately trade him? We're going to keep him, whatever it is. And whether or not Boston would include a pick, I assume.
2: But if you're Milwaukee, why would you keep Jaylen Brown?
1: So what I would do is this.
2: You're rebuilding.
1: I agree.
2: Why are you going to keep him? He's going to be 30 years old when the season starts. Why are you going to keep him? That doesn't make any sense.
1: So, well, I guess because they don't have their pick is why they would do that. But let's ignore what I just said from this perspective. Here's what I would do if I'm Milwaukee right now. If Jaylen Brown's on the table, what I'm going to potentially haggle over here is whether or not I can get the 27th pick from Boston this year. I want that pick, right? I know how good Jaylen Brown is. I want that pick. But here's why specifically. Whatever their intended goal was initially for the Giannis trade has not been met, or else the deal would have happened, right? So my guess is the most amount of picks that they've been offered is probably 3 by Miami, okay? With the young players, et cetera. If you get the extra pick from Boston, let's say it's Jaylen Brown and 27 for Giannis, straight up, done deal. We move on. Then you say, well, all those 3 pick offers that people were giving us for Giannis, are you still available for the Jaylen Brown deal? Now I have my 4 picks, right? And then it's, am I saying to Detroit, I'll give you Tyler Hero, and I no longer am worried about the young players. I want even more. I want more young pick. Don't worry about giving me Ron Holland. Give me Caris LeVert and Duncan Robinson to match the money just so I can then get an extra first-round pick out of you. And now I'm getting Detroit's pick, which is, you know, in 21 in this draft. I'm just loading up on this year's draft is what I'm doing. And I'm going to end up getting 4 or 5 picks all in for Giannis. I wonder if that's part of this. That's probably what could be going on right now. Because why wouldn't it just be a done deal? Jaylen Brown and 27 for Giannis, and call it a day. No? Would both teams do that, or would you haggle if you're Boston? Is haggle the right word? I don't even know what that means.
3: Yeah. I mean, it's like negotiating, yeah. Bartering.
1: Would you not be willing to give up a pick if you're Boston right now?
3: Why would that hold you back?
1: You want an extra player under affordable contracts? Because you have 3 guys who are making 20.
2: Yeah, but the hay is out of the barn now.
3: Like, yeah, that's what I'm saying.
2: Yeah, I think it's more of the latter. I think it's a third team that's involved, and who is that third team, and what assets are they throwing into the pot in order to facilitate this deal happening? I think that's what it comes down to.
1: You want some reckless speculation on that third team? You want to play that out, CC? Small?
2: Well, I mean, we could do that. I've told you who I think the third team is. It's the Atlanta Hawks. But, I mean, you've thrown out the Portland Trail Blazers. Those are probably the 2. Houston?
3: Houston's interesting.
1: A couple of questions. Jaylen Brown, does he fit the timeline of 2 teams better than Giannis would? Does he fit the personality in any way, shape, or form better than Giannis would for San Antonio and Oklahoma City? Do they jump back into any of this? They weren't in it for Giannis.
2: Interesting. That's interesting.
1: I'm just throwing that out there.
2: The OKC angle is interesting.
1: Does Indiana get in? I'm just throwing out the teams that we did not think were necessarily.
2: I don't know if San Antonio is a fit, but the OKC thing is interesting. That's interesting.
3: For Brown, you're saying?
1: Correct.
2: Yeah, throwing Jaylen Brown getting in the mix with that would be interesting.
3: What we said about San Antonio in the wake of them losing the finals. Do they need a veteran guy to come in and show them how to win? Jaylen Brown, coming from a winning organization, has won at the highest level and was the reason why they won.
2: Yeah, but how are you going to offload the De'Aaron Fox contract?
1: That's how.
2: I'm pretty sure.
1: No, right there. That's how. We're going to give you every pick. You're going to take De'Aaron Fox. We're going to take Jaylen Brown. And there you go. I'm just saying, I wonder if this opens up a completely different market if Milwaukee's going to end up with Jaylen Brown and who that third team has been widely assumed, what CeCe said. It's going to be what both of you said. CeCe threw out Atlanta, his hometown team, and a win-now kind of team. A lot of two-way guys in terms of offense, defense. And Smalls threw out Portland because Portland's got Milwaukee's picks. Portland has young players. Yeah. Like, that makes sense. But does this now open up a different market? Because Giannis is really, I know he plays point guard, power forward, center. He's really a four or five. Jaylen Brown.
2: So now we're talking about Ev. I mean, what you're saying is right. And because Milwaukee doesn't own their picks, that complicates things. Mm-hmm. Maybe it's more than just three teams. Maybe it ends up being a four-team deal.
1: I think you're onto something.
2: Maybe it ends up being, hey, we got to get some of our picks back. Portland, what can you throw? Like, can you get these picks in the pod? And then Atlanta, what can you give Portland for their trouble? And I think this is because, like I said before, if you're Milwaukee, it doesn't make sense to go through this half measure, right? You're trading Giannis, the most important player in your franchise's history. Strip it all the way down to the studs, right? Don't just do one or two rooms in the house in the renovation. Just knock the whole house down and build from the ground up. If you're going to do that, then you got to find a way to be able to control your draft moving forward. And so that's why I think, you know, we've speculated around who the mystery third team is. There could be more than three teams when it comes to the move of this magnitude.
1: Yeah, absolutely. I just wonder now aloud as to whether or not an entirely new market could exist. New Orleans as another team, Golden State. For Jaylen Brown, that did not exist for Giannis for a myriad of reasons, right? Position, role on the team, other guys around him, right? Could Golden State have said, you know what, we're no longer interested in getting Giannis because we just don't have the shooting? Well, Jaylen Brown can help you with that. Is he more of a fit? I'm just throwing this out there that I do wonder. He's younger, obviously. I wonder if the market becomes different now for Jaylen Brown and whether or not Milwaukee is talking to all these other teams who may want to get in on this. I'm fascinated by this in terms of where this goes now. Because I think we are sitting here today saying we would be surprised if by tomorrow night, draft night, Giannis was not a member of the Boston Celtics. Because if Jaylen Brown's in the deal should be done. And Giannis should be in Boston. But where does Jaylen Brown end up becomes now the next big question of the NBA offseason. We're on Sportsmanlike.
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10: You're trusting the organization to put together a really good team around them. And that's where you're getting a lot of the opinions out there where why would Giannis want to go to Miami when you're going to be giving up everything around him and what are the Heat going to be able to do there? Well, first of all, giving up everything around him, this is a team that missed the playoffs this past year. So how great are all the depth that you're worried that the Heat aren't going to have? Well, which one is it? Is he going to a team that wasn't any good or is he going to a team that actually had some depth? So I look at this Heat team over the years. Whenever they acquire a superstar, be it Shaq, be it LeBron James, be it Jimmy Butler, every time they've either won the championship or at the very least with Jimmy, they've gotten to the championship round multiple times. 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
27: 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I'm here. I'm waving. I'm on YouTube. I'm saying hello. Hi. Hi, everybody. Good morning. Hope everyone had a good weekend. Hope you had a good Father's Day. If you were being celebrated, if you were doing some celebrating, if you were remembering somebody who perhaps you've lost in your life, regardless, I hope it was a good, special, meaningful Father's Day for you. I will tell you mine was excellent. My family was not around. I got ditched for Father's Day, just straight up ditched. No, it's not that bad. They were down visiting my mother-in-law. And swimming in her pool and all that. And they asked me ahead, say, hey, is it okay if we don't do Father's Day on Sunday? Can we do it next week? I was like, yeah, that's totally fine. So I didn't mind. And you know what I did for Father's Day? It's the best thing I could have possibly done. No, I didn't play golf, although I played Friday and Saturday. So I had my golf fix. Yes, I mowed the lawn, which I hate, but I did it anyway because it was something that needed to be done. But I slept until 10 a.m. and it was everything it could have possibly been. It was so freaking great. I mean, I woke up quickly with Gertie at 7:30, 8 o'clock and let her go outside and fed her real quick. And then I went right back to the couch and just zonked out until 10 o'clock. It was so awesome. It was so great. Absolute highlight of the weekend. Not even close. It was the best thing that happened this weekend by far. It was awesome.
28: That was your
22: great
28: Father's Day gift to yourself?
27: Yes, that's exactly what it was. Yeah, and then I, grilled a little bit, made some food. It was great. It was a nice day by myself yesterday. I really enjoyed it. So, and I FaceTimed with my kids and FaceTimed with my dad and all the rest. And it was a lot of fun. So, happy Father's Day to all the dads out there. Hope you had a great day yesterday. I'm trying to decide if I can't do Late Night Mariner texts. There's too many, first of all. There's too many.
0: There's too many texts. Like, I didn't have time this morning when I got in to, like, usually I cut and paste them into a little, you know, side notebook or something so that I can, you know, filter out the best and make sure, you know, we're giving you guys the good stuff and I don't get caught up because, you know, the text platform, when I look at it, it's constantly moving as we get new texts. So I'm often losing stuff. So I'll cut and paste and, you know, give myself a little bit of, like, a sheet to work off of. It's a little radio. Little right behind the scenes of how to do radio. But there's so many. I literally couldn't even get to them all. All the ones from Friday say essentially two things. I hate the piggyback and I hate Rob Ref Snyder. That's essentially like the various, that's basically what it is. And then the various blame that comes with those things. Look, Rob Ref Snyder's probably going to get DFA'd. I don't know what else to say. Great guy, by all accounts, one of the truly, like, lovely humans out there who works his tail off. And the idea of Rob Ref Snyder is a good idea. The execution of Rob Ref Snyder has obviously been horrific. If you look at the Mariners this offseason, what did they need? A righty bat to complement the lefties they had on their team, one of which specifically in Luke Rayleigh, really struggles to hit left-handed pitching. Dom Canzone? We'll see. But they're very left-handed heavy, even with the guys that are capable, and Naylor and Crawford and now Colt Emerson and Cole Young. Like, they got a lot of lefties. They just do. That's just the reality of the situation. There's a lot of lefties on the team. So they did just need a righty bat. Unfortunately, Rob Ref Snyder has just been miserable. Brock will come on and talk about just how bad he's actually been. You know what's funny? You know who's actually been better? Ty France. I know he couldn't have gone out and played right field the way Ref Snyder has a couple of times, but it's just, it's hilarious. He just unfortunately has not been good at all.
28: I keep thinking back to a couple months ago when he did have a pretty good offensive game, and mm-hmm. he said that the hitting coaches helped him figure something out because his knee has been having some issues, and I just wonder if he's hurt.
0: Well, I mean, almost I hope so. Like, then you can just put him on the IL now and just say, hey, we'll see you in a couple of weeks or a month or 2 months or ever, but at least, you know, kind of delay the situation. You gave him $6 million in the offseason, so, yeah. You know, if you could IL him and hopefully see if there's something you could get back at the end, that would be great, you know, in terms of just production. But if not, you know, unfortunately, the Red Sox threw three lefties. He got a chance to start in all three games. He did not make an impact. He did have one hit. Quite frankly, it probably should have been a double play ball if the shortstop makes a play. And that's it. Like, that's not... Okay, so I get it. I'm not going to read through all of the, oh my God, Rob Ref Snyder's the worst. Because by all accounts, he really is a nice guy and a smart guy. And I actually still like the idea of what they did. But clearly it didn't work.
28: Well, unfortunately, with Donovan out injured too, all you have is the idea of how you wanted to round out this lineup this offseason.
0: That's also a really good point, Maura. That's
28: a lot of ideas that haven't come together yet.
0: Yeah, and then at the end of all that, you take Cal's production away almost entirely, yep. and you know, that's what you're left with. Yeah, there's no doubt. Thankfully, Julio and Randy have both been so good. We'll talk a little bit more about that at 7 o'clock. I got kind of an uncomfortable conversation, I think we got to have. Not a bad one, not a mean one, just like a little uncomfortable. Meanwhile, the rest of the texts are just about Friday's piggyback, and you know, like I'm not going to sit here and like pat myself on the back. As I said, I thought the Rob Ref Snyder idea was a good one. Obviously, here we sit on June 22nd, and it has not been. So I'm not going to like tell you I'm right all the time. I'm not. I get things wrong all the time, especially in this stupid sport where the, you know, the results are so often not linked to the process. It's just a hard game. But this was, legitimately and specifically one of the exact problems I pointed out last week with the piggyback. This like exact scenario. What happens when your starter dominates for five innings, which is exactly what Bryce Miller did, and has only thrown 66 pitches? You have to take him out. And once they did, the game got away from him. Yeah, Luis Castillo had one good inning, which is great. Throwing 99. Like, yeah, I'll take that version of Luis. He didn't pitch that bad. I know he gave up a bunch of singles. He ended up giving up five runs. like he was not that bad. And ultimately putting him in a relief role still makes sense to me. But you take out a guy who is dominating and has thrown very few pitches, and then the game gets away from you. That's the disaster scenario. The best news that came out of it, and we'll talk more again at 7:30 about this, is that I didn't hear any griping from the pitchers afterwards. Bryce Miller didn't throw anything. He knew what was coming. He didn't get mad. And certainly he's not going to be mad at Luis. The two of them are like bosom buddies. So I wasn't expecting any like frustration there. But if I'm Bryce Miller and I go out and I throw five innings, I get taken out of a game due to a plan that has nothing to do with me, I'm furious. Absolutely furious. Could they have come back in that game? I don't know. It was 1-0. Maybe. But, once it got to 6, it became harder for them to get back into that one.
28: At least we know moving forward other people are going to have to do it, because Bryce Miller's their best pitcher right now.
0: It really is bizarre.
28: I don't want to see him do it again for quite some time.
0: He won't, thankfully. That will be the end of that. But just, I don't know. I found it frustrating. I totally understand that this is not like their desire. This is sort of what they feel like they have to do. But I gotta tell you, like, that one really got me. Is it the piggyback's fault that they got two hits? No, of course not. But, it's not. But it is the piggyback's fault that they gave up 6 runs. So, yeah, the offense has all kinds of problems. As I said again on, I think it was Friday, the piggyback will also be determined by the execution. If Luis comes in and throws 4 shutout innings, we're probably not arguing about the piggyback today, right? If they score 7 runs in the game, yes, we're probably not talking about it. But you give up 6 runs, you're probably going to lose the game.
28: And when the guy that comes into that series, you're facing left-handed pitching, which you struggle against, and you have one of your best pitchers on the mound and have to take him out.
0: Yes, some games are close. Some games are going to be close and low scoring. Like, yes, you need to, of course you need to hit more consistently. And that's obviously a conversation. No one's doubting that. But again, this is why I talk about the controllables versus the things out of your control. You can't control how you hit. I mean, you work to make it as good as possible, but it's not something you can control. You have complete control over when you take Bryce Miller out of that game, right? That's something that's a self-inflicted wound. That's what do they call it in tennis? That's a, what do they call it? An unforced error. That's an unforced error. In batting, the other side is coming at you and you're trying to do the best you can. Yes, you need to score more consistently. Of course you do. But this is why, again, talk about this all the time. Control what you can control. And unfortunately, that one gets away from them on Friday. You have kind of a conventional loss on Saturday with Emerson Hancock just, kind of getting beat up a little bit and the offense just being totally shut down by a mediocre lefty. And fortunately, you're able to salvage them. I'll tell you what, if Dom Canzone does not make that play in right field yesterday coming in on the ball, if that ticks off his glove and gets by him, I don't know if they win yesterday. And then we're talking about a sweep by a really bad Red Sox team.
28: He had a big game yesterday.
0: I love the text to call in and or text in and be like, Salk, you told me this Red Sox team was bad. Like, yeah, they are. I'm sorry they looked better than the Mariners this weekend, but they're a bad team. They've been bad all year. Aaron Goldsmith talked about how bad they are. Ryan Roland Smith, Angie, like, they're bad. They've been bad. And the Mariners actually played worse. And a lot of that was due to a decision they made, which I continue to not fully understand. We'll come right back, give you everything you need to know next.
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10: 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Here's what you need to know. Up first.
27: All right, not a great weekend for the Mariners. Certainly, if you read our text line, you know they dropped 2 of 3 to the Boston team that really had scuffled before this. Piggyback blew up on Friday as Bryce Miller cruised through 5, departed after just 66 pitches, and then, unfortunately, Luis Castillo gave up 5 runs in 4 innings. They managed a total of, 3 hits in that game. It was not good, really, in any way, other than the bright spot of Bryce Miller. Saturday, I guess, just as I said, a conventional loss. The bats, again, just largely held silent by a second straight lefty. They continue to have problems in that regard. Thankfully, they salvaged a win yesterday. Logan Gilbert, absolutely dominant through 7 1/3. The offense did enough. They get 3 runs, including a Dom Canzone home run. He was really the star of the day.
13: The windup and the 2-2. Swinging a fly ball. Well hit the other way to left field. Duran going back to the warning track. Leaps up and it's gone. Goodbye, baseball. Into Edgar's Cantina. Dom Canzone, you are some kind of strong kid. Going the other way. A home run down the left field line. Right below the hand-operated scoreboard. Into somebody's drink out there in Edgar's Cantina. And the Mariners lead the Red Sox 1-0 here in the bottom of the second on Canzone's 12th home run of the year. And that is a career high for Dom.
27: Yeah, he also drove in a run later. Unfortunately, he became the latest injury victim as he left the game on that RBI ground out. See what happens there. He also made a probably game-saving catch in right field just based on the final score of 3-1. So, yeah, he was everywhere yesterday, and they don't win that game without him. They finished the homestand 3-3. They went 4-6 on the road trip. So, you know, do the math. Not great. 7-9 on this last two spots. They'll head back out on the road for 3 in Pittsburgh starting tomorrow, and then they have 3 in Cleveland after that. Then they return home, I believe, to see the Angels.
10: Here's the second thing you need to know.
27: All right, Seattle, showed off on Friday. What a picture-perfect weather day. I mean, like, Friday might be the best weather day I've ever seen here. The soccer was obviously great. I was golfing on Friday, so I put on a little Hawaiian music, because I like to listen to some relaxing Hawaiian music when I golf often, and it felt like Hawaii. The weather was perfect. There was a little breeze. It was hot. The sun, just the wispy clouds. What an unbelievable day and perfect day for the entire world to see what Seattle looked like. Down in Soto, just an incredible day. And, of course, the U.S. national team did their thing. They shut out Australia 2-0.
15: Robinson fizzing it back. Serginho Des blocked. Still in. Might be 2. Is 2. Or maybe not. The flag comes up for offside.
16: After factual review, the goal scorer was not in offside position.
15: And the building shakes in Seattle.
27: Refs go double negative there, huh? He was not in offsides. You wouldn't just want to say he was onside? All right. I don't need to criticize. Tremendous scene in Soto. Tons of people. There were songs. There was chants. Later at the Mariner game, I saw somebody drinking a beer out of a shoe. God knows what else was going on down there. Did I see Shaq DJing?
28: Yeah, he was in town. I saw a video of him in Renton.
27: I saw him DJing in Soto.
28: Oh, cool.
27: I mean, that was the coolest. I didn't see it until last night. I was like, oh my God, that's Shaq DJing. How cool is that? So if you were down there, I'd love to hear about the scene. Text us, and we'll talk to Chris Egan at 8:30 this morning. But I am curious what you saw. As for the game, again, here's Casey White, who played for the U.S. team. He You thought they played pretty well.
0: What I liked about what we've seen in the group game so far is that we've played two different systems. We've had two different types of games and challenges, and we were still able to get results in both. The Australia game looked different from the Paraguay game, and that is good because you don't want your first knockout game to be the first one where you have to suffer, where you have to show some resiliency. You want to get tested early and still get the results. So I think that helps our ceiling continue to grow throughout this tournament.
27: And obviously, I meant she. She was on the women's national team, not the men's national team. Nice job, Mike. Seattle going to host Bosnia-Herzegovina and Qatar on Wednesday. Then they get Egypt and Iran on Friday. U.S. will play Turkey in L.A. on Thursday.
29: Here's the third thing you need to know.
27: Busy day. Oh, let me get back to something I'm a little more comfortable with. Kraken had a busy day yesterday. Make a big signing and a trade. The familiar name, Bobby McMahon, who I thought made a pretty immediate impression last year. Made a good impact after being acquired at the deadline from Toronto. Kind of a power forward type. He will stick around Seattle for the next 5 years after signing a deal. That's a good one. I like that. It was a good sign. They also trade a late first-round pick and one of next year's second-rounders for Panthers winger Mackie Samsakevich. 24 years old. He scored 12 goals, 20 assists for the Panthers last year. He's got some upside as a scorer. He's from Newtown, Connecticut. He was 1 year older than... He went to Sandy Hook and then was, I believe, 1 year out of it when the shooting occurred. He brought the cup there when they won in Florida a couple years ago. Do I like the... Yeah, I mean, it's fine. Again, it's a good type of deal. They're bringing in a young kid with offensive upside who hopefully turns into something more. But, and I'll say this a few times, say the Kraken now have 11 middle six players. 11 second or third line players. 11. That's absurd. Plus, they've got some decent, fourth line options who could be third line options. What they're missing, that would be the first liners. Guys who, you count on. Still missing that. Wyndham Clark got out to a big lead, needed every stroke of it to hold on for a second U.S. Open title.
1: And it's wire to wire for Wyndham.
2: Let's go, go!
1: And a second U.S. Open championship.
27: It was wire to wire, but man, did it get down to the wire at the end. He shoots a 3-over yesterday, 73. But it was enough to stay ahead of Sam Burns and others, and Wyndham Clark wins his second U.S. Open, despite the crowd being very against him. Oof. Oof. It's Shinnecock. All right. That's everything you need to know. Quarter past every hour here on the Brock and Salk Show. I should again set this up. We're going to talk to Chris Egan at 8:30. I think we're going to talk to Ross Tucker at 9:30. Talk some Seahawks with him. Mike, did you just say the soccer was great? I mean, I think it was. I didn't watch it. I told you I was golfing. I was told it was great. I was told that there was great soccer being played. But that's all I got. I did not watch any soccer. I'm not going to lie to you guys. I will talk later about just the vibe and the energy and all the cool stuff around Soto because I think it's fascinating. But I'll try not to make fun too much. I'll try not to be a jerk about the soccer. But I didn't watch it, and I'm not going to watch it. It's just not going to happen. I'll try not to ruin it for you. But if you're looking for great soccer breakdown, you don't want it from me anyway. I don't have any freaking idea what they're doing out there. I did text my friend, though. I do try to help. I texted my buddy, Greg, who is a big soccer fan and played in college. And I'm just trying to find out why there are so many own goals. Why are they constantly putting the goal into their own net? And apparently they're not. He says there's been a disproportionate amount of high-profile own goals this World Cup. The USA obviously has two. So, anyway, it doesn't sound like it's that big a deal. Sometimes because the defenders aren't world-class, like Australia, and sometimes because the ball bounces unlucky, like Spain and Saudi, off the guy's head. All right, it sure seems like there have been a lot of them.
28: I mean, you see it happen in hockey sometimes. I mean, the other day, the defender just bounced off his, foot.
27: But that's not an own goal. That's a goal. I don't consider that an own goal.
28: Well, then that's why there's so many, because they do consider that an
27: own goal. Well, that's dumb. If the ball bounced, but it's not. In soccer, sometimes they head it into their own goal. That's different from bouncing off somebody. In hockey, you're standing there. The puck's coming in at 100 miles an hour. It bounces off your skate. You didn't do anything. It just ricocheted off of you. But the soccer ones, they sometimes put it in their own goal. It's really bizarre. All right, Maura, take us through the weekend next on Brock and Salk.
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2: I'm KXLY meteorologist Matt Gray. Mid-80s today and lots of sunshine and what's going to be a continuation of the beautiful weather we saw over the weekend. Feeling like summer as we go through a slow warming trend through Wednesday. We'll be close to 90 by midweek and then seeing big changes for Hoop Fest weekend as we see cooler and wetter weather in the
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27: All right. You couldn't ask for a more picture-perfect weekend. How cool is it with all of the people in from out of town or other countries and the eyes of the world on Seattle to show up like that? That is, I mean, just an absolutely gorgeous, gorgeous weekend here with plenty of sports action. Maura, what happened? What did we see? What did we miss?
28: It was really cool, but I feel like this is how I know that I'm getting old. Like, I love watching all the videos of all the crowds enjoying themselves, yeah, and so many people filing into the city, and then I'm like, I'm going to stay away from downtown this entire time because I don't want to be stuck in those crowds and trying to figure. I've turned into my dad. Like, my dad never, if we go to a game or something, he wants to get there 2 hours early and leave
27: it's a
28: early.
27: Zoo down there.
28: Avoid traffic at all costs.
27: It's a zoo.
28: Like,
27: Is he called a zoo or a circus?
28: Circus.
27: Oh, circus, sorry. It's going to be a circus down there.
28: Crowds just scare me. I got to stay away. I'm going to get stuck in traffic.
27: It's a circus. It was definitely a circus.
28: It looked like a fun one, though.
27: Flying circus, perhaps.
28: All right, we can start with a little more soccer here. Are you capable of doing that?
27: Let's go. I'm ready.
28: The U.S. men's national team defeated Australia 2-0 on Friday, locking up a spot in the knockout round, meaning they will play in Santa Clara next. They did not have star winger Christian Pulisic, so I apologize because we read
27: blew it, Maura.
28: Yeah, I gave you wrong information. There was a Sky Sports report from a guy who had 1.9 million followers, and that's like a legit sports network that said he was going to play Friday, and that was incorrect.
27: Ugh, how dare you?
28: So, yeah,

0: Sky Sports report from a guy who had 1.9 million followers, and that's like a legit sports network that said he was going to play Friday, and that was incorrect.
1: Ugh. How dare you?
0: So, yeah, sorry for the misinformation. They scored in the 11th minute when Flo Balogun fired a shot that Australia center back Cameron Burgess accidentally helped into the net on the redirect for an own goal.
2: Daylight, they converge on it very quickly.
3: Balogun has a step on Shirkati. Balogun to the byline. Balogun into the middle. It's in! It's the United States once again on the board early. Ricardo Pepi was in. Was it perhaps last off the defender? Who cares? It's 1-0 U.S.
1: That's how I'd say it. That's the best call I've heard. Yes, who cares? Why are they always going on and on about the own goal? Like, if you cause the goal, give them the man the goal.
0: Yeah.
1: I like it.
0: We got a text from someone that said they could hear the cheering when the goals happen at their office in Westlake.
1: I believe it. Awesome. I totally believe that. Well, because it's not just the cheering from inside the stadium. There's probably cheering from everywhere.
0: Yeah. And then in the 43rd minute, U.S. defender Alex Freeman scored a second goal on a header, but there was some concern that one of his teammates was offsides. Mm. Ultimately, the goal would stand, and the crowd went wild when the announcement was made.
3: Robinson fizzing it back. Serginho Dest blocked. Still in. Might be two. Is two. Or maybe not. The flag comes up for offside.
4: After factual review, the goal scorer was not in offside position.
3: And the building shakes in Seattle.
0: That crowd was incredibly loud. It was fun to see everybody so into it. Did you see there was a bunch of Seahawks players there?
1: I did.
0: Marshawn was a credentialed photographer.
1: He was like leading the parade or something.
0: Yeah, I saw Russell Wilson and Sierra were there.
1: Of course. They're hanging out with Marshawn?
0: I don't think so.
1: Just checking.
0: Marshawn doesn't have his number.
1: Couldn't call him ahead of time.
0: Did you know that Alex Freeman was the son of former
1: Antonio
0: wide
1: Freeman.
0: Receiver in the NFL, Antonio Freeman?
1: I did know that. Well, I was told that last week. I did know that. Yeah, when I was making fun of the game down in Culver City last week,
0: yeah.
1: My buddy was like, hey, you should like this. That's Antonio Freeman's kid. I was like, I don't know why that would make me like it, but that's cool information. Yeah.
0: I'm not going to claim to know a ton about soccer. I'm kind of in the same boat as you. But from what I understand, Alex Freeman's only 21, pretty up and coming. Like, it was surprising that he was the guy that got the goal because he's still pretty new to all this. But I saw the coach say, or their manager say, that he has the ability to be one of the best at his position.
1: Cool.
0: So. Pretty cool for him to have that moment. And then after the game, I don't know, or is it a match? See, I'm bad at this too, Saul.
1: Doesn't matter.
0: after the match, the crowd having some fun with a song that we're pretty familiar with as Mariners fans. This gets played a lot, or it did when I think Kelnick adopted it at one point,
1: yes.
0: Right?
1: Yes.

0: It is weird how this song about West Virginia has become like this American thing. It wasn't just the Mariners, though. If you remember, the Seahawks fans were doing it in Germany.
1: Remember that? Yeah.
0: When they went to, where'd they go, Frankfurt? Wherever they went. They were all singing, they were singing that at the stadium in Germany.
1: Yeah.
0: It's become like a weird little American anthem.
1: That is strange.
0: I don't hate it. I'm not ripping it. It's fun. I guess it's just somewhat surprising, but cool. Kelnick signed with the Rangers, by the way. If you're keeping tabs on where Jared Kelnick is.
1: Oh, really?
0: Yeah, he's got another shot. He signed with the Rangers.
1: Oh.
0: I said that to my buddy Chris as we were golfing. He was like, "Do you have a Jared Kelnick alert set up on your phone?" No. I don't. But I was excited. I hope Jared succeeds this time.
1: This time.
0: This is the time he's got it.
1: Okay, sure. We'll go with that.
0: I do, actually. I mean, I do hope so. I would love for him to succeed.
1: I know. You and I think Lyle both, like, have this soft spot for him.
0: I really liked him, personally.
1: I know.
0: Like, I thought he was, again, a talented, bright individual who, unfortunately, didn't have the emotional intelligence to make it work. And I think his parents, and specifically his dad, did a number on him. But I like the kid, like legitimately enjoyed talking to him and would have loved to watch him if he could have lived up to the billing. Anyway, go ahead. Sorry. I don't mean to distract from the soccer.
1: I was never able to like have that connection.

0: Yeah.
1: That you guys somehow.
0: I really just enjoyed talking to him.
1: I feel like he really cared about the fans or anything about being super intense.
0: I think he cared about it too much. Yeah. Okay. All right. Anyway, I don't need to distract from soccer with real sports talk.
1: No. That's fine. We'll wrap up soccer there. As you mentioned, your guy Wyndham Clark, who you brought up Friday, Brock's guy,
0: Valor Christian dude, yeah,
1: won his second U.S. Open and became just the ninth golfer to win it wire to wire. I don't understand. So why was the crowd so against him personally?
0: I think it was because, I mean, Scotty was there. He was in the group with Scotty Scheffler, and obviously Scotty is, you know, pretty famous, and everyone sort of would like to be there. He would have won the Grand Slam, completed the Grand Slam, if he had done it. I think, though, it was more just that he was out to a big lead, and they were wanting, you know, they wanted a good match. Like, they wanted to be close.
1: I didn't know if there was something that I didn't know about the golf storylines. Because it was in New York, right? And he's from Colorado. There's no, like...
0: Yeah, no. I think they just wanted something closer, so they were, I don't know. He's a little prickly. Last year at the U.S. Open, he didn't make the cut and then, like, did some damage to the inside of the locker room. So he's not quite controversial. That would be going too far. He's just a little loud. He's a little loud for golf at times.
1: Well, this was him talking about the crowd rooting for his demise most of the tournament.
2: I was kind of making jokes about it with Dave, where if we heard someone cheer for me, I go, oh, there's one person that likes me, you know? So we would kind of make jokes and make it maybe a little lighthearted. But it's tough, man. I've played now a Presidents Cup and a Ryder Cup on foreign soil, and it kind of had that atmosphere a little bit. I also got good prep last week in Canada. You know, they were pretty harsh on me the last day. And so I think that all of that combined kind of led to this moment where, all right, I've been in this position. It sucks being the underdog or getting rooted against, but I can pull through, and there's nothing like winning kind of an away game, if you will.
1: It's funny because golf seems like such a polite spectator sport. Like, how do you make it known that you... Do fans boo in golf?
0: They don't quite... I mean, they were just there... Like, after a shot, you can yell, right? You can cheer and yell and say whatever you want. And so it's... I think it's more like... It's not booing. It's like actual insults. And you're close. I mean, like, if you're in the gallery, if you're really close, like, you could be 20 feet away. So right after he hits the shot, you're like, you suck or whatever. Like, you know, it's not that hard. Okay. It's actually pretty easy.
1: You're supposed to have more manners than that.
0: Well, you are. I think that's why he was so upset about the whole thing.
1: Okay.
0: Yeah. And he handled it pretty well. Yeah. I think he knows it's coming. Again, you destroy a locker room like you did last year, you're going to set yourself up.
1: Yeah.
0: So. Okay. By the way, it was Munich. You're right. Thank you, texters. It was Munich. Not Frankfurt.
1: I was going to go with what you said.
0: Thanks. Appreciate that.
1: All right, we'll do a little Mariners. Friday, the Mariners' offense struggled as Ranger Suarez took a no-hitter into the seventh inning. Bryce Miller started the first half of the M's piggyback, and he looked really good. He gave up a solo shot in the second, but made it through five, giving up just that one run with no walks and seven strikeouts. This was his sixth strikeout of the day versus Jaron Duran.
3: The windup in the 2-2. Swing and a foul tip in a cow's glove for strike three. So another strikeout for Bryce Miller. That's number six.
1: But it was Luis Castillo's turn in the sixth inning. He did go three up, three down. However, he got into some trouble in the seventh. It started out with a double. He was able to get a line out after that, but followed that up with a wild pitch that scored a run. Three more singles and a sac fly would bring the run total for the inning to four. And suddenly the Red Sox led 5-1. He got through the eighth and the ninth, allowing just one more, but the Mariners could not climb back in it offensively. Julio did hit a two-run home run in the ninth. But ultimately, the Mariners lost 6-2. They only had two hits on the night and went 0-for-2 with runners in scoring position.
0: Maura, I think you just inadvertently hit upon the thing about the piggyback that I have the most trouble with.
1: What's that?
0: I think read back exactly what you wrote. I think it is, unfortunately, it was Luis Castillo's turn. Is that what you wrote?
1: Yeah, or I think I just said it was Luis's turn in the sixth. I didn't write it, but I might have said that.
0: That's it. That in and of that is the problem. It's just his turn. That's not really how sports works, right? I mean, like, that's not to say there aren't things that you kind of decide, like, okay, we know that in the seventh, in this pocket, we'd like to go to this pitcher. We know that, you know, we want to try to get the ball to this player in football, or, you know, we have some plays set up. But, like, football in general, it's no one's turn. That's just not how we do it. I mean, I guess other than a batting order, which is the rules of the game, but, like, we don't generally just give turns. Oh, well, it's your turn. You have to be open to the flow of the game, the way the game works. I mean, it just, I think that's,
1: I think
0: what it is.
1: They don't want to do that because that's where you get guys mad that, like, Luis, if he only got three
0: innings.
1: Innings.
0: I guess what I mean is that's why I don't like the piggyback.
1: Yeah, no, I would agree.
0: Once you're in it, you
1: have
0: to do
1: it. You understand why they're doing it the
0: yes.
1: way that they are, but.
0: And once you're in it, yes, you have to give them the ball. You can't not do it. But, like, because if I'm Luis and you're like, hey, you said I was getting four innings today, why am I only getting two or three? On the other hand, like, that's what they should have done. Bryce Miller was cruising. And I know people are mad because they didn't hit. Okay, they didn't hit. Ranger Suarez is really good, and he had their number. I don't know what to tell you. Or, like, those games are going to happen.
1: If you're going to do it this way, instead of doing the committee, because, again, like, sports doesn't have to be fair. It should be your best guys. Maybe it should be, like, maybe you need to do someone who's not playing as well as Bryce Miller.
0: Also true.
1: At least they're rotating after this.
0: Thank God.
1: But he's had to do quite a few of them now.
0: I'm curious to see what happens because the one, you know, the best bright spot of the piggyback has been Bryce. So,
1: yeah.
0: I don't know what the other guys are going to look like with a piggyback.
1: That is a good point to see if it, because as much as we haven't liked it, the results have been good overall.
0: Because they have good pitchers.
1: Yeah, we'll see how it goes with other combos.
0: Yeah.
1: All right. Saturday, Josh Naylor got the offense started early with an RBI single in the first. But unfortunately, the offense stalled again after that. Willy Abreu hit a two-run home run off of Emerson Hancock for the 2-1 lead in the fourth. The wheels really came off for Hancock in the sixth when he gave up a single, two walks, a wild pitch, a stolen base. That resulted in three runs for Boston. The score was 5-1 at this point, and that is where it would stay, as the Mariners did not record another hit. Once again, the M's finished with two total. I put this in here. Emerson Hancock is cooling down a bit.
0: Mm-hmm.
1: His last three appearances have resulted in a 1-2 record, 6.26 ERA. He has 12 earned runs, 4 walks, and 11 strikeouts over 14 and a third innings. And then, you know, Logan Gilbert, who, man, we had some texters that were really mean to him as soon as he was struggling at the beginning of the year. They wanted him traded. No. Don't ever consider giving him a contract. I mean, his last three outings, he's got a 0.95 ERA with 3 earned runs, 26 strikeouts, and 5 walks over 19 and 2/3 innings.
0: That's why you got to be careful looking at something you're seeing in this game and assuming it's going to continue that way forever, right? Like, that to me is the constant lesson we learn and forget over and over and over. Logan's bad now. Okay, well, he's bad right now. Doesn't mean he's now bad. Emerson Hancock's perfect. He's the best. Okay, he is right now. And let's see how long it goes. It's just, unfortunately, this game is played over 162 for a reason. That's another good example of it.
1: If Emerson Hancock continues to struggle, does that make it easier to move away from this piggyback and just send him down?
0: How could it not be?
1: Yeah. Because they don't want to do that with Luis, because you can't really send him to the minors.
0: Can't send Luis down. Not a thing.
1: And they, like, you know, they want to keep all of their pitchers ready in case someone gets hurt. So Hancock would be the easiest option.
0: Could certainly happen.
1: I don't hope for that.
0: No, but it is a possibility. Absolutely. After the All-Star break, sure. If he continues to struggle, yeah, of course that's got to be a conversation.
1: All right, Sunday, the Mariners avoided the sweep with a fantastic outing from Logan Gilbert. As we just mentioned, he went 6 1/3 innings, giving up just 3 hits and 1 run while striking out 8. Dom Canzone hit a solo shot in the second to give the Mariners a 1-0 lead.
3: The windup and the 2-2, swinging a fly ball, well hit the other way to left field. Duran going back to the warning track, leaps up, and it's gone. Goodbye, baseball. Into Edgar's Cantina. Dom Canzone, you are some kind of strong kid. Going the other way. A home run down the left field line. Right below the hand-operated scoreboard. Into somebody's drink out there in Edgar's Cantina.
0: Love the call from Rick, and he's right. Don Canzone is a lot of things, but one of them is very strong.
1: Well, do you remember, I think it was spring training before last, that I think there was a noticeable difference in, like, his upper body. And Brock was, of course, talking to him about it, asking him what he'd been doing in the offseason. But, yeah, he's
0: a big dude.
1: Strong guy.
0: He is a strong dude. He's long and strong. Like, he's got, like, weird long, like, he's not weird, but just, like, his strength is long and long-levered and tall and all that. But he hits the ball, man. He hits it a country mile.
1: I remember asking last year when he started heating up if, I think we asked Passan if this could be for real, something that could last.
0: I think we have now a pretty good idea of who he is. I mean, he didn't have a great postseason last year, but I think at this point, I feel like I got a pretty good idea of who Dom Canzone is. He's a good player.
1: Yeah.
0: He's a starting caliber major leaguer. I don't know if he's a star, but he's a starting caliber player. Unfortunately, his defense yesterday accepted is not great. And that means it limits some of his value, but he's a productive hitter, man. He has been a productive hitter, and he is not bad against lefties. He's not great. Like, it's not like I'm looking to get him in the game against lefties, but he showed again yesterday that he can put together a pretty decent at bat against lefties.
1: Yes. All right, Nate Eaton tied it up for the Red Sox with his first home run of the season in the next inning. It was looking like more of the same for the Mariners offense, with Canzone's home run the only hit of the day heading into the fifth. But with two outs, Weston Wilson singled, and then Cole Young did the same to bring him home. Crawford also got on board with a bunt single before Cal grounded into a fielder's choice. That inning only gave the Mariners a one-run lead, but they managed three hits, which was more than their total the previous two games. Dom Canzone had a diving stop on a line drive to right in the sixth for the double play to end the inning, and then his ground out in the bottom of the inning drove Julio in to extend the lead to 3-1. Then he promptly left the game with a hamstring issue, yes. So we're hoping that everything's okay there.
0: Of course.
1: Spire, Bizardo, and Munoz did a great job closing it out, and the Mariners avoid the sweep.
0: Good to see Spire out there. He hadn't pitched in a while.
1: Yeah.
0: Starting to get a little nervous about that, but, man, he came in and looked really, really good. So I guess my nervousness was fruitless.
1: These dads were feeling it for Father's Day.
0: Yeah, a little extra juice.
1: They all had their kids out there before. It was fun.
0: How are you feeling about the Weston Wilson era? That surprised you a little bit on Friday?
1: That's
0: surprised me. I mean, it makes sense. Unfortunately for Mastrobone, he just left-handed. Like,
1: yeah,
0: they were going to face three straight righties, or lefties rather, and just probably needed to change the roster up a little bit. And hey, good for him. He had a hit. He had a stolen base. He contributed to a win. Yeah, we'll always remember the Weston Wilson era here in Seattle. Exactly. Yes. Is that it? Is that our whole weekend? That's all we got? Oh, there's not more soccer?
1: Do you want me to go into more soccer?
0: What happened with Chile? Are they in it? Is Chile a part of it?
1: I don't. Let's see. They failed to qualify for
0: what?
1: The World Cup.
0: The Chileans? Oh, that's too bad. It's too bad. I was hoping they'd make it this year.
1: Sorry about that.
0: Always root for Chile.
1: Didn't mean to disappoint you.
0: That's all right. I don't really care, to be perfectly honest. I don't really care. Let's see. Brock is in here in just a couple minutes. It sounds like he had an awesome weekend as well. And I think we got to have a little bit of an uncomfortable conversation. It might not be the one you think we're going to have. And it's not a conversation of anger. It's not a conversation of hatred. It's not even really a conversation about action. But I think it is an uncomfortable conversation about reality. And it's next on Brock and Salk.
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14: We're going to do you a minute.
15: That didn't work that way, Sherm. This is a show that has my name on it.
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17: Hello! Hello!
18: Morning, Brock.
19: Oh, good morning, Michael.
18: I want to have an uncomfortable conversation with you.
19: Okay, can it wait just a minute or two?
18: Yeah, but it's uncomfortable. I just want to be clear. It's uncomfortable, yeah. But not mean.
19: Yes.
18: It's just uncomfortable about reality.
19: You're laying the ground rules.
18: I want everyone laying to understand. It's an uncomfortable conversation about just a reality.
19: Yeah. I have one of those with myself a couple times this weekend and even into this morning. Okay. I had a couple of those with my very self.
18: Damon's daughter's wedding.
19: First of all, shout out to Tim and so many out there that are loyal listeners that love our show. The hugs, the emotion, the tears, amazing. Appreciate that. Shout out to the Campbells and Hewards, the whole crew, Jake and Holly. Just a fabulous Friday.
18: Love it.
19: Fabulous Saturday. But talking to myself, I wake up yesterday morning and I'm wondering why. Why do I have turf toe? What happened?
18: How do you know you have turf toe?
19: From the time I know every injury under the book. Don't you ever doubt my injuries, okay? I've got a little Achilles tendonitis. I now have turf toe in my right toe. I'm walking, limping through the airport yesterday, and I'm trying to figure out all day, like, what in the world? How did I do this
18: dancing?
19: Sleeping? Yes. So Saturday night, I realized.
18: You cut a rug.
19: Well, Damon, you know, one of his great talents is in the early stages of what was the first before the iPod and all that stuff when you downloaded songs. Right. Yeah, Damon was the master. I mean, he gave those as Christmas gifts, and you can ask Chris Egan when he comes on 830. It was like gold. Mm. It was like you got a gold bar when you got a Damon Huard sound and music list and compilation. And his wedding, you know, rehearsal or wedding celebration reception songs on the dance floor.
18: Yeah.
19: I mean, like, you just... It was one after another. There was no break. I'm pouring some sugar. I'm shaking all night long. I'm down like nearly on the ground, you know, like in the squat position doing things.
18: Of course. No wonder you're hurt.
19: And I want to tell myself, this is the uncomfortable conversation. Like, hey, man, you're 50 now.
18: Right.
19: Like, just can you just have some governor? No.
18: No,
19: I can't.
18: No, that's just not who you are. Yeah.
19: So you'll deal with the turf. I'll probably tear my Achilles in Bozeman or in Texas at the other multiple weddings we have this summer, just to let you know.
18: All right.
19: That's the uncomfortable.
18: Well, I can't wait to hear about that. That'll be fun.
19: Mm-hmm.
18: Can we have this uncomfortable? Congrats to Holly and the whole family. That's awesome.
19: You would have loved it, Salky.
18: It sounded great.
19: Yeah.
18: I do want to have a tough conversation, though. And I don't want, it's not like I'm dying to do this. It's not like this is what I've always wanted, but like,
19: mm-hmm.
18: We got to have a tough conversation about Cal Raleigh. Not about his effort, not about his personality, not about what he's going to do moving forward or anything like that. But just his production.
19: Mm-hmm.
18: Since coming back, Cal is 3-for-18 with 3 singles, 6 walks, 7 strikeouts, 2 RBI. The 167 average, that's 3-for-18. It's not great. But you could live with it.
19: That's what we saw the first couple months.
18: You could live with it if it was coming with a little bit more pop. The 6 walks are great. I mean, like, that's tremendous. But it's the lack of power. The lack of runs driven in. There's no home runs, no doubles, no extra base hits. No, just the 2 RBI, which came on the single. Which, by the way, won them a game. So, you know, good on Cal for that. But in 6 games, you haven't seen it. It's been kind of what we've seen all year. And again, I'm not killing Cal. I'm excited that he's back, and I think there's still bright things ahead of him. It's really an uncomfortable conversation about the reality, which is that this team needs him to be good in order to resemble the team that they're supposed to be. And we'll argue about the pitch, the piggyback at 7:30, and when I talked about it at 6, got a bunch of texters who said, well, it doesn't matter if you can't hit. And I'm like, well, you're still facing Ranger Suarez that day, and try to control what you can control and do the best you can. But the reality of the situation is it's really hard. Like, the thing that let them become who they were last year was that Cal Raleigh became a superstar. He hit 60 home runs. I don't think we thought that was going to happen again this year, but our biggest question in spring training was, can Cal come close? Or, you know, can he recreate it or some semblance of it? Or is he just going to regress? And unfortunately, so far, he's not created it or recreated it at all in any way. And that, to me, is the biggest challenge the Mariners have had.
19: So to kind of pick apart your words right there, and not to be, you know, too harsh on a Monday morning, our first segment together, you said this team needs Cal to be good. Do they need him to be good, or they need him to be great?
18: Well, it's a good question. They need him to be good, to bring out an old Brock Hewitt thing. What do I want? What do I need?
19: Yes.
18: Yeah, I want him to be great, but they need him to be good.
19: Yep.
18: Right? I mean, they want him to be... he's probably not going to be...
19: And good is what he was 23.
18: Right, exactly.
19: Good is what he was 24. That's a good player.
18: 35 home runs.
19: That's right.
18: Okay, maybe he sneaks up into the low 40s.
19: Maybe the average is incredible, but it's good. That's a good player.
18: It's a really good player. It's almost a great player, but it's a really good player. But the Cal Raleigh from last year, obviously, was elite. They don't need him to be elite. They don't. They don't need him to be elite. But they do need him to be better than he's been. They need him to be the guy that he was, at least leading up to last year. Mm-hmm. And I, you know, I don't know how many times we asked this question. I asked every single person we talked to.
19: Everyone.
18: In spring training.
19: Like, everyone, so.
18: Didn't
19: every we? Single, yes, every single person.
18: What happened? How are you going to replace Cal Raleigh's expected regression from 60 to, let's even call it, 40? Where are those other 20 home runs going to come from? And the answers were, you know, spread it out, and we're going to do it in some different way. They were perfectly valid answers.
19: Mm-hmm.
18: And I think they've actually done a lot of it. Dom Canzone has been better. Luke Rayleigh has been better. We haven't gotten to see Brandon Donovan, unfortunately. J.P. Crawford's, like, they've done things to make up for the dip from 60 to 40. But I never asked the question, what happens if Cal goes from 60 to 20, which is like the pace he's on right now. Hopefully he exceeds it. But that is, that is an even bigger difference than the one we're talking about. And again, the thing that makes all of it work, right? Like, you can have Cole and Colt. You can have young players in your daily lineup. You can afford a few platoons. Yes, we'll have more of a tough conversation about Ref Snyder today, too. His time may have come. You can afford that, though, on a baseball team.
19: Yep.
18: The thing that allows you to do all those things is having your stars produce. And let's be clear, Julio has done his job as a star. He's been good. He hasn't been, like, unbelievably incredible. Oh, my God.
19: Yeah, June is slow to
18: Yeah, but as you saw yesterday, if you were watching, I thought Aaron did a nice job of pointing it out. He's still hitting the ball hard. He's not striking out a lot. He's honestly been a little unlucky in June. Okay, that's going to happen. But Julio, for the most, he's done his job. Randy, more than done his job. Right, absolutely has stepped up this year, has been arguably their best hitter. The reality is, Cal has not. He's been hurt for a lot of it. And Naylor hasn't.
19: No.
18: I mean, like, I'm not trying to be...
19: I mean, those two are on pace right now for their worst seasons of their career when it comes to war.
18: Again.
19: That's just the data.
18: Just facts.
19: Again, not to bury guys. That's just the data of it. And it's the defense. Naylor also right now. I mean, it's just... something not quite right there. And obviously, Cal, we know exactly what so much of this conversation is. It's his health, right? It was a pretty significant injury that does take a little while to come back from, which
18: Naylor's
19: is why...
18: And Naylor's been dealing with stuff all year, too.
19: Which is why you said this is uncomfortable, because more than likely this dude can get hot. But this team needs him to. They're hovering around 500 because of that. Because there's just not, kind of frankly, what we've worried about a little bit last year. Like, who's the stars? Like, where's the stars of this team? Where's the stars of our football team? Where's the stars of our baseball team? And who's going to emerge as stars? And we watched it. We watched it in 25. They emerged. JSN emerged. Right, Leonard Williams and the guys emerged. Nicky Minwori emerged. These guys were emerged. Cal right there in the MVP hunt. That's why Larry Hill's on his 80th birthday yesterday. His only question about the Mariners was, "How's Cal? How's Cal? Is he going to be able to turn this around?" Because an old baseball guy knows what an incredible year he had. Maybe, like Larry said, will never be seen again with 60 home runs at that position.
18: He doesn't need to hit 60. He doesn't even need to hit 50. But he's got to hit 30, 35, and he's got to drive in runs. What did we say,
19: 125
18: last year?
19: 125.
18: Like, you got to drive in 100. Like, they need that. They need 100-plus RBI productivity from Cal Raleigh, because that's the way this thing was built. So, I don't know what you do to get there. I don't know what his health is. I don't know what his timing is, and I'm hoping that, you know, often with Cal, those hot streaks are right around the corner. What made last year so unique is that the time in between them was very small. Yep. In the past, it's always been a couple weeks of unbelievable heat, followed by a couple weeks of unbelievable cold. And maybe that's what this year will be, a little bit more akin to that. But man, without that version of Cal, you just see the lack of production. So here's to hoping that changes at some point. And, you know, these things happen. Again, like, you can't control this. This is why I, you know, we do focus on things that are kind of, you know, the decision-making and the things that are within your control. And we'll get back to that at 7:30. But at the end of the day, like, yeah, we can talk about everything else. Having Cal be Cal would help this team probably more than just about anything else.
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2: Presented by Marquee Data. Here's what you need to know. Up first.
18: Yeah, not a great weekend for the Mariners. They lose 2 out of 3 to a Boston team that really is not very good. Piggyback blew up on them on Friday. We'll talk more about it at 7:30. Bryce Miller cruising through 5. He departs after just 66 pitches. Unfortunately, Luis Castillo comes in, gives up 5 runs in his 4 innings, and they manage just 3 hits in that loss. Saturday, more of a conventional one. Bats largely silent. Second straight lefty that shut them down. And then they salvage a win yesterday. Logan Gilbert and Dom Canzone essentially doing it themselves. Logan, 7 1/3 dominant innings. And then Canzone hits a home run, a RBI ground out in which he got hurt. We'll get to that. And amazing, because he's not really a great defensive player. Probably made the defensive play of the game.
5: And again, the 1-2 to Monasterio. Swung on, line drive, right center field. On the run, Canzone dives, and he makes the catch. Dom Canzone flying through the air. Robbie Monasterio with an extra base hit. But he is out number 3. Outstanding catch by Canzone.
18: If that ball gets by him, I don't know if they win that game yesterday.
19: You asked me like a month ago. I think they had back-to-back games against lefties. Was it the A's? It was the A's. That reshuffled their rotation and got their young lefty southpaw gunslinger to make his first career start. And then another lefty, and they handled business down there. And you asked me, are we over this left-handed problem? Kind of rhetorically. And I'm like, it was Sacramento. It was a AAA park. Kind of guys first start. Let's get a little bit more data, and we got a lot more data now. So we're at the halfway point, right? I mean, this series here in Pittsburgh, we're going to go to game 81 and eventually game 82 on Thursday and be over the halfway point, and we've got a left-handed problem. I mean, the group just cannot execute.
18: Well, it's not this even isn't just a month of
19: data.
18: Execute.
19: This isn't a 2 month data.
18: They have
19: this
18: a lot of lefties in their lineup, unfortunately, and the righties have not done their job.
19: Nope. No, they have not.
18: Yeah, and
19: you don't like that word, execute. What do you want me to say? They've not been able to perform?
18: Yeah. Because at the end of the day, there is an execution thing.
19: They got Robles, they got Refsnyder, they got right-handers that are supposed to hit left-handers, Garver's on the bench. This is your job to do. It is, and I know we'll get to this later, it is beyond startling. Mm-hmm. Speaking of marquee data, it is beyond startling to see the cliff that poor Rob has jumped off this year.
18: It's really awful.
19: Last year, it was a 950 OPS versus lefties.
18: He's unbelievable. This is why I said he mashed lefties. And people are like, sucks. He's been really freaking good in his career against lefties. This isn't an A.J. Pollock thing where you're like, all the signs were there. Or even a Colton Wong one where you're like, all the signs.
19: His barrel rate was a career high last year.
18: He was unbelievable last year. And this year, he is awful.
19: Just can't
18: absolutely awful. He has been a complete bust. It's a bummer, but we'll discuss it. You probably just got to IL him.
19: But salvage it, because don't get swept. That's my only thing. Don't get swept. You don't get swept, you're still about a game and a half up in the division.
18: Of course, because everybody else keeps losing. The American League is an atrocity. They finished the homestand 3-3. They went 4-6 on the road trip. So they now head off back on the road, back to the East Coast. Pittsburgh tomorrow for 3, then 3 in Cleveland.
2: Here's the second thing you need to know.
18: Eastern time zone, anyway. Not quite the coast. Seattle absolutely showed off as a coastal city on Friday. Man, picture perfect day. just a Chamber of Commerce weather day, just unreal. And then the scene in Soto, the dominant win for the U.S. national team. I mean, like, it was just one tremendous thing after another. Here was the big second goal.
3: Robinson fizzing it back. Serginho Des blocked. Still in. Might be two. Is two. Or maybe not. The flag comes up for offside.
6: Of the fixture review, the goal scorer was not in offside position.
18: Yeah, they go.
3: The building shakes in Seattle.
18: They go double negative, Brock. Mm. It's not that he was onside; it's that he wasn't offside.
19: That's right.
18: Yeah.
19: You see that poor referee later in the game in the extra time in the 95th minute.
18: What happened?
19: Ah, cramps.
18: He had cramped. The ref did.
19: The ref went down.
18: Oh.
19: Yeah, ref went down.
18: I'll getcha.
19: One of the players trying to stretch out the cap and the side.
18: The
19: officials.
18: Player was.
19: Oh, yeah, and then they brought the pickle juice. I mean, he got a couple shots of pickle juice, and he finished the final 3 minutes of extra time there.
18: Did they have to do stoppage time for the referee?
19: Yeah, they had to add on a couple minutes of stoppage time because he went down. Salking, he went down.
18: That's hilarious. Yeah,
19: how about the first time you win back-to-back games in pool play in the World Cup since 1930?
18: Is that true?
19: To start out pool play and win back-to-back World Cup matches. First time. Since 1930.
18: That's pretty impressive. And Casey White will tell you, Brock, they did it two different ways.
7: What I liked about what we've seen in the group games so far is that we've played two different systems. We've had two different types of games and challenges, and we were still able to get results in both. The Australia game looked different from the Paraguay game. And that is good because you don't want your first knockout game to be the first one where you have to suffer, where you have to show some resiliency. You want to get tested early and still get the results. So I think that helps our ceiling continue to grow throughout this tournament.
19: We've talked a lot. We talked a lot about it. Man, did we scream from the rooftops down in Santa Clara that every national voice that wouldn't listen to us about the Seahawks and the brand and the city and the sports city and everything else. But, you know, just again, marquee data and evidence. It is overwhelming. It doesn't matter if it's Husky Stadium that sets decibel levels. It doesn't matter if it's the Sounders. It doesn't matter if it's the U.S. Hockey. It doesn't matter if it's the Mariners, you know, packed out all weekend long or the Seahawks. As a city in
18: all like, that is true.
19: Unifying just, in noise and celebration.
18: All that
19: it's
18: is
19: pretty
18: true.
19: Remarkable.
18: I'm just curious what the data is there.
19: The data? The decibel level, Salt.
18: Oh, the decibel level.
19: The shaking
18: level.
19: Of
18: right.
19: the stadium.
18: I wasn't sure where you were going there.
19: Yeah,
18: all right. Decibel level. Seattle's going to host Bosnia-Herzegovina and Qatar on Wednesday.
19: A what?
18: Bosnia-Herzegovina and Qatar on Wednesday. And then Egypt and Iran on Friday. U.S. plays Turkey, Brock, in L.A. on Thursday.
8: Here's the third thing you need to know.
18: All right, busy day for the Kraken. Yesterday, Bobby McMahon signs a 5-year deal. Big power forward going to stick around Seattle for the next five seasons.
19: How much dough did they give him?
18: It's like 5.5 a year.
19: Okay.
18: Something like that. They also traded a late first-round pick and one of next year's second-rounders for Panthers winger Mackie Samuskevich. 24 years old, 12 goals, 20 assists for the Panthers last season. Young guy with upside.
19: He was a former mid-20s pick, right? Just kind of reading through some of the articles on this, trying to get some semblance or grasp when you don't know the people. It was like, well, you basically kind of traded for 2 years of his experience.
18: Yeah,
19: if you were not going to get somebody in the mid-20s that was going to make the kind of impact he has through 2 or 3 years of development. But is he a frontline difference maker?
18: No, none of them are. They don't have any of those. I counted. They have 11 second and third line forwards. 11. Middle six, second and third line, they have 11 for those six spots.
19: Which would be awesome if you just had one or two studs.
18: Yeah, it'd be great if you had three first line players, but instead they don't. They have zero, and they have 11 second and third line players. Really remarkable. So curious how they're going to deal with that. Wyndham Clark got out to a big lead, needed every stroke of it too. Holds on for a second U.S. Open title. Shot a 3-over-73 on Sunday, Brock, but he stayed ahead of Sam Burns, and that's all that mattered.
19: I didn't get to see a lot of that. Did you get to watch much of that?
18: Your Fowler guy. I got to watch quite a bit of it, yes.
19: Did you think he was going to hold on?
18: Only because it was so
19: 16,
18: hard.
19: Right? The putt at 16.
18: The putt at 16 was pretty ridiculous. Yeah. I mean, at that point, I was like, well, it's over now. If he missed that putt on 16, it was going to get tight.
19: Oh, yeah.
18: Like, especially if he had bogeyed 16, it would have been tight. Mm-hmm. But once he birdied there, you're like, all right, you're not going to give up three strokes.
19: What do you think of Long Island, by the way? You ever been out?
18: I have. That's everything you need to know. I have only once in my life.
19: One time in your whole life?
18: Yeah. I've only been out there once. It's beautiful, especially once you get all the way out to the Hamptons. It's really, really nice.
19: Okay.
18: I would say there's a difference between Long Island and the Hamptons.
19: Mm-hmm.
18: If that makes sense. Like, Long Island at the beginning is like...
19: To Kenmore?
18: A little bit. It's like an extension of Queens.
19: No shot at Kenmore. I love Kenmore.
18: No, but I understand the difference. Yes. Yeah. I mean, that's accurate. Okay. It's like you start off, you're in Queens, and then eventually you get to like this like beautiful...
19: Yeah.
18: It's like Cape Cod or Whidbey Island, but with humongous homes. How's that? Is that a good description for it?
19: That's a Hamptons?
18: Yeah.
19: And whereabouts was this golf course in relation to the Hamptons?
18: It's, I think... out there, or no, it might be in North Fork, but it's outer Long Island. It's not like right outside the city. It's like out into like Long Island, like way out there. So
19: strong accents in Long Island. The few Long Islanders I know, the accent gets really strong.
18: For sure. Yeah, that's pretty good. Yeah, there's a lot of them. All right, coming up, Brock.
19: What, Michael? Speaking of piggybacks.
18: I think I prefer the pickleback. It's next on Brock and Salk.
9: Center. I'm KXLY meteorologist Matt Gray. Mid-80s today and lots of sunshine and what's going to be a continuation of the beautiful weather we saw over the weekend. Feeling like summer as we go through a slow warming trend through Wednesday. We'll be close to 90 by midweek and then seeing big changes for Hoop Fest weekend as we see cooler and wetter weather in the fourth.
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18: Just kind of an interesting note for you, Brock, on Mackie Samuskevich, who is the kid that they the Kraken traded for yesterday. He is from Newtown, Connecticut, so he went to Sandy Hook Elementary, was gone 1 year before the shooting.
19: Wow.
18: So he, I think, was in sixth grade that year, and I think the elementary only goes to fifth. I might have that slightly off, but that's my understanding of the story. He, when they won the cup in Florida a few years ago, he brought the cup. You may remember this. They brought the cup to Newtown, Connecticut. You remember that?
19: Yeah,
18: they brought it to Sandy Hook. That was him who did that. Wow. So actually, really cool story. Kind of gives me the chills just thinking about it. All right, so let's dig into the piggyback and what it meant for the team on Friday. Yes, I understand that when you don't hit, you don't win. But Ranger Suarez is really good. Like, sometimes that's going to happen. He's really good pitcher. He's been really good against the Mariners. And this year's Mariners are really bad against lefties. So when you bring all those things together, it was always going to be very unlikely that the Mariners were going to get a lot of runs, to score a lot of runs on Friday. Okay? Right. Like, that's just the reality of the situation. Get mad about it if you want, but that's the reality of the situation. The piggyback on Friday, just to go through it, Bryce Miller starts the game, gives up kind of a, you know, an iffy home run. Not iffy, but just, you know, solo home run.
19: Yep.
18: Guy kind of swung, closed his eyes, and you know. Other than that, he was dominant.
19: 66 pitches, 7 strikeouts. Command is off the charts. I don't think he had a walk again.
18: He was unbelievable. He was unbelievable.
19: Was he strutting? Did he have his little cocky strut?
18: I mean, he was good enough that I think I texted you guys and said, what happens if he's throwing a no-hitter after 5? Then what do you do?
19: Well, he did that the first time they piggybacked. Remember that? He had the no-hitter through 5 the first time they piggybacked.
18: Right. I guess that's true.
19: And then he gave up a hit in the 6, so that's why there was maybe no response at that point.
18: Right.
19: Yeah, we saw that in the first pickleback, Salk.
18: It's true. I kind of forgot that he had a no-hitter at that point. Mm-hmm. In any event, so he was no-hit kind of stuff. And he comes out after five and just 66 pitches. Okay, you bring in the reliever. It's Luis Castillo. He had a good sixth inning. He gets hit around in the seventh. Was he that bad? No, he wasn't terrible. He gave up a bunch of singles, and like, I'm not like sitting here saying, oh my God, Luis was atrocious. No, he was throwing 97, 98, Brock. I mean, like, again, when you shorten Luis's outing, you see some of the increase in velocity and how effective it can be. But unfortunately, you took a guy out of a game who was cruising in the fifth inning at 66 pitches, who should have been able to give you one or two more, maybe three more, I don't know, and took him out for a guy that gave up five runs in four innings. I mean, that's just the reality of the situation. There are some positives, right? You did.

0: one of them. Well, it didn't matter because your bullpen totally gave it up the next day. I guess the biggest positive is that no one seemed upset after the game. So obviously the communication was better, right? That's definitely a good thing. And you've preserved your six starters. So, you know, you're still flexible if and when you have an injury or something like that. But
1: I think
0: to me that was exactly the disaster scenario that I was talking about on Friday. Mm. Like literally what happened in that game.
1: Mm. 40 innings pitched now in the season for Mr. Miller. 23 hits, 7 runs. Only 5 walks to 43 strikeouts. A 9.7 strikeout to walk, or strikeout through 9. A whip right now, Saul, of 0.70.
0: He's been unbelievable.
1: He has earned the right to get the ball and shove every fifth day. Period. End of story. He has earned that right. Logan, over his last 6 starts, has earned the right to get the ball to shove. Those guys should not be in any consideration of any piggyback whatsoever. Mm-hmm. Brian Wu is kind of put it together. I think Cal being back helps. I think simplifying helps. The All-Star game a year ago, the last outing at home, 7 shutouts, 7 1/3 shutout. And he's like, yeah, give him the ball. There should be no piggyback whatsoever. So now we're talking about George, Emerson, and Luis.
0: Because you're not talking about Logan. Just like he's just been good enough.
1: It's a 6 straight, yeah. 6 starts in really, really a row where he's been back to
0: and the throwing low. Into the 7th and 8th
1: and throwing 98, 99, and throwing fastball command and the spin. Like, yeah, no. So we're down to kind of the 3 guys. Now, Emerson, to be fair, over the last 3 starts. Oh, I'm going to take Bryce and Logan and Wu off the table.
0: Oh, Wu, so now, obviously. Yeah. Okay. So you're taking the,
1: I'm George, Emerson, and Luis. I don't know. Emerson is the last 3 times out, about 6.5 ERA. Mm-hmm. He's had a couple rough innings. Like, is this somewhere in the back of his head? Is it 6-man rotation? I think Jerry DePoto talked about it on a podcast that the 6-man rotation, not really ideal.
0: Yeah, they don't like the 6-man. And I don't blame them. I don't like the 6-man either. Uh-uh. I mean, Jerry said it didn't go over well in the clubhouse with the play. They don't like it. They don't like having that much time off. I don't blame them. Yep. Here Jerry was on Rates and Barrels. Here he is explaining why they opted for the piggyback.
2: So when we got into this very unique position where we have 6 healthy starting pitchers and I think one of the deepest staffs in the league, you know, we didn't want to relegate one to the bullpen and lose the length of that pitcher, because, you know, this isn't really like the backup quarterback in an NFL game where you can send him to the sidelines and then in 3 weeks call him back and say, oh, go throw 6 innings, you know. Once they go to the bullpen and that volume dissipates, you really, it's going to take as long as he was in the bullpen to build it back up again, and you know, that puts your season in jeopardy. So we came up with this idea of trying this piggyback in the big leagues.
0: So here's the I get what he's saying, and I understand
1: the premise of that on paper totally is sensical.
0: It is.
1: And logical.
0: There's just one thing about it that, to me, I don't understand why this doesn't factor in more to the decision-making, and that is Kate Anderson is
1: more than ready.
0: I mean, what he's doing to double-A pitching is unfair. He's like Danny Almonte in the Little League World Series. Remember when the Cubans had that kid who was like 25 years old throwing in the Little League World Series?
1: Good pull right there.
0: That's kind of who he is. He's Danny Almonte. He's the
1: rookie. He's a kid that broke his arm in the Cubs outfield, and now he's throwing 108 miles an hour.
0: Whatever it is, he is at the wrong level. It is unfair to the poor kids at AA to have to see Kate Anderson every couple days because they can't handle him.
1: Every Friday night?
0: Every Friday night. Hey, how many hits did he give up to? How many runs? None again? He's given up, like, other than that 5 one runs. Bad start. Yeah.
1: Yes. He'd have a 0.30 ERA if you took out those 5 runs in that one outing.
0: What are you doing? So I understand what Jerry's saying. Yes, if you take Luis out of the lineup, or out of the rotation, rather, it takes a while to get him back in. I get it. Yep. And if you have an injury, or if Emerson continues to struggle, and you feel like you've got to send him back down, you can't just pull Luis. Okay. Good thing you've got Kate Anderson.
1: Yeah.
0: Like, why is that not part of this conversation?
1: Because I think ideally, again, logically and common sense, he says, because we want to hold him and hold his innings down.
0: I understand that, but this isn't calling him up automatically. In order for that situation to occur, A, you've got to move Luis. B, somebody either needs to get injured or

0: see you need somebody, you know, to be so ineffective, you'd rather take them out. Like, things need to happen in order for, it's not like I'm saying put Luis into the bullpen and then immediately call up Cade.
1: No.
0: I mean, like, no, you're probably not going to still do it for another couple months. So it's really, this is hard for me. I don't understand.
1: Well, you do understand. You say you don't understand. I love it when my kids have said that to me. You just don't understand. No, I do understand. I've been a teenager. No, I do understand. I've been a college athlete.
0: Like, right.
1: You can say that to some others, but no, actually, mom and I do understand this path and the sacrifices and the commitments it takes. Like, you do understand from a common sense and logical and on paper and philosophically, right? You do understand all of this. But the challenge is it plays out in real time. No, you understand they don't want to call Cade up. They don't want to even have that in their back pocket right now. They want to hold that, rightfully so, to September and October because he's got an innings limit.
0: Yeah, I don't understand that. I don't entirely understand that. I don't.
1: Okay.
0: I mean, I hear it. I don't entirely. I understand the idea of what they're hoping to avoid. I just don't understand how this is the solution for it. It doesn't work for me. And the problem with it is that when it works, it doesn't work. That's the problem. When a guy plays well, it doesn't work. Moore, what was the phrase you gave earlier? When Moore did around the weekend earlier, Brock, I don't know if it was from her notes or she said.
1: She nailed it, huh?
0: Bryce came out.
2: I didn't remember it, but you said that I said, unfortunately, it was Luis's turn.
0: Unfortunately, it was Luis's turn.
1: Mm-hmm.
0: That's just not how we do sports.
1: Mm-hmm.
0: We don't just have turns. Well, it's his turn. Well, that's not pro sports. Well, it's just Luis's turn. No, it isn't.
1: Well, it's his minutes. It's all his lines coming. And you taught me this about Cecily. Like, hey, come on. It's your turn. It's your line.
0: All right.
1: Like, get
0: off the ice. That's true. Hockey does. That's true. Hockey does have just sort of, you go over and over and over again on your line. That's true.
1: Yep.
0: But that's built into that. I mean, look, baseball has a rotation.
1: Because you play four or five lines. Yeah.
0: Baseball does have a rotation. Baseball does have, like, yes, there is some element of turn taking in sports generally prescribed by the rules.
1: To everything we turn.
0: The birds.
1: Turn,
0: I love it.
1: Turn.
0: But
1: This
0: is different than that.
1: Well, even more so, when a guy is performing and doing his job, right, and he's red hot, and he's like, that's the problem with it. It's not even necessarily that it's Luis's turn. Like, okay, again, sensically and logically, right, okay, put these things together. But the problem, just like it was the first time when he no-hit through five innings, it's almost that Texas guy has got some red you-know-what, and like, all right, what are you going to do about this? You know, I'm going to make this decision really hard for you because I'm just going to shove for five straight innings. And unfortunately, that's the part that's sticky in sports. Like, you don't take that goalie out when he's standing on his head.
0: Right.
1: You don't take that shooter out when he can't miss.
0: It's just the other guy's turn. Like, that's just not something we're familiar with.
1: Right.
0: You're right. There are a couple of prescribed places where it happens in sports. I don't want to exaggerate it, but I think you know what I mean. You don't just take a guy out.
1: Yeah, we have a rotation in basketball, and we're going to sub these guys. Well, I'm sorry, you're not subbing in because this guy is red hot.
0: Mm-hmm.
1: We'll bring the microwave in when the microwave needs to come in.
0: Mm-hmm.
1: Okay? That's when we're going to bring him in.
0: Vinny Johnson.
1: Yes. All right. We'll bring little Vinny in. I'm not going to just bring Vinny in, right, when the starter is, I don't know, made five threes in a row. Probably should keep him in. Let's keep him hot. And then we could, you know, rest him and take some minutes later in the game. Yeah, it's just complicated and it's messy and it's been that way.
0: And I do understand it's not their goal. It's not what they want to be doing. I understand that this is them trying to make the best of a good situation.
1: Right.
0: That's the other thing. It's not like they're dealing with all the other injuries who are like, oh, all right, how are we possible? Okay. Well, like, I have some real sympathy for a bad offensive weekend when, you know, you're missing 3 to 5 members of your starting lineup. And some of the guys that are in it are playing hurt. Like, I got sympathy there. That happens.
1: Mm-hmm.
0: It's hard to have sympathy when it's a good situation that you're finding a way. I don't know. It felt like they took a potential win off the board on Friday. Maybe that's not the end of the world. It's just one game. And at the end of the day, they're playing the long game, as we've talked about, more than the short game.
1: Yep.
0: But in the short term, when I see that, if I were Bryce Miller, I would have been so mad. I would have been so mad. Good on him. He didn't kick a water bucket. He didn't throw a fit. He didn't, you know, getting upset with the press or anything like that. Great job communicating by everybody. He knew what was happening. But I don't think I could have done that. I think I would have lost my cool if I were him.
1: We know that, Salk. We know you're not a piggy
0: bank. I lost my cool. I wasn't even...
1: I think the audience knows, Salk, you're not a piggy bank guy.
0: Well, no.
1: No, you're not. You're just not wired. That's okay. You know, like my son-in-law said, hey, man, everyone in my family, we've always owned our own
0: businesses. But literally, that's why. Like, literally, what happened on Friday night is the reason that I don't like it.
1: That's right.
0: You were leaving yourself open to this bizarre scenario in which you take out a pitcher who is cruising. Yeah, you're right. We have some, like, some turns in terms of, okay, this guy's thrown 100 pitches. The data shows us that it's not going to be much better moving forward. We're going to take him out.
1: Yep.
0: That's not what it shows in this case. It's 66 pitches through five innings. He is dominating. And unfortunately, the next guy gives it up.
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1: We're going to go red, right, tight, close, sprint left, G, U corner, half back, flat, on one, ready?
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0: All right, Brock, three good football questions. Seahawks, there were a bunch of guys at the World Cup on Friday at Lumen Field. At Seattle Stadium for the World Cup.
1: Come on, FIFA's going to find you.
0: Yeah, bring it on.
1: They're going to find you, and they're going to find you.
0: I don't think FIFA finds people. I think they just take them out.
1: Yes, just take them away.
0: They're like the mob.
1: Like the movie Taken.
0: Yeah, I will not.
1: Chew it down.
6: Just black bagging it.
1: It is much. Seattle Stadium.
0: So what'd you learn?
1: Okay, so you had asked me Friday morning, would I be able to watch it? I got to watch the first 25, 30 minutes at the sports bar there at the airport. Did I pound the table on the first goal? You're darn right I did. Was it a big, secure table? Yes, so it was not uncomfortable. Was there cheering throughout the airport? There was. Pretty cool. Did I get on the plane and connect to the Wi-Fi and was able to watch that second half where it was kind of a grind, right? You have a 2-0 lead. What's the safest, the non-safest lead in hockey or soccer?
0: Worst lead in hockey is 2-0 lead.
1: 2-0. Same thing in soccer.
0: Is that true?
1: Same thing. 100%.
0: Why?
1: I learned that at Crossfire 9U Soccer.
0: Nobody's going to score two more goals.
1: They score one goal, and all of a sudden you give them life, and they know they just need another goal to tie it.
0: But yeah. It's impossible to score the other goal.
1: So that's all going on, and then I see, I think Morris sent a text over of the fearsome foursome. And I didn't know Torrey Horton. I didn't even know what he looked like. I didn't know who that was. Certainly no Mike McDonald. That guy can fit in anywhere. On a golf course, on a sideline, at a soccer game. He is he's a put-together dude. And then there's the other two. And I'm like, that can't be Nicky Mamwari. That just can't be Nicky Mamwari. He's bigger than the defensive end.
0: Yeah.
1: Your guy.
0: Connor O'Toole?
1: Yes.
0: Connor O'Toole is built like Jake Bobo.
1: Connor O'Toole looks like
0: like Jake Bobo out there.
1: A little bigger. Like if
0: Not much.
1: And Bobo had a baby, it'd be probably him. But all of a sudden, he's dwarfed by another guy. I'm like, I think that's Nicky Mamwari. And I texted back. I'm like, who is that? He's in an old school, like Michael Bennett, 1980 Seahawk jacket, too. And looks a little, got a little Michael Bennett look to him even, like kind of a little disheveled. I'm like, that's not Nicky Mamwari. That guy looks like he's 255 pounds. That picture with DeMarcus Lawrence was one thing, but next to McDonald... And Connor O'Toole, like, this dude is just a...
2: McDonald looks so little in that picture.
1: He looks so little.
0: And yet, like, stand next to Mike. Mike's not little.
2: No.
1: He's jacked.
0: I mean, he's not exceptionally tall, but he's not small. Mike is a jacked dude.
1: And Nicky Mamwari is not only a big man, he's got a big presence, Salk.
0: Yeah.
1: And, like, what if... Like, what if that next evolution is what I talked about last week? Him truly is, like, an edge supporter. And an edge player in different situations and dynamics.
0: He looks like he'd be better at it than Connor O'Toole. And that's not a shot at Connor O'Toole. Just, you're right. You look at the two body types. Okay, which one of these guys more equipped to rush the passer? That one.
1: And which one jumped 44 and ran 4.3?
0: Yeah.
1: That one.
0: Exactly.
1: Just not human. Not human.
0: Question number two. So we've talked a lot about the chemistry on this team, the closeness on this team, and by all accounts, it's continuing, Brock, with the rookie class. Why?
1: Yeah, this stood out to me when we had Hasselbeck on Thursday, and he had a chance to go on that cruise. What did he say? Like, all the other cool kids got their rings, and he got to be with, like, the substitute teacher mentors with the rookies, but taking care of them, bringing guys to speak life and wisdom into them. Matt was one of them, and Matt did notice it's not just the other returners and vets that are a close team. This rookie class got a bond, too.
7: It was an impressive group of guys, and I would say my biggest takeaway from it is just how close-knit this rookie class was to each other. You know, no one's on their phones. They're all talking to each other. I think it's rare this day and age when guys aren't just like staring at their screen and they're just really engaged and laughing and just loving each other. And they're coming from all different parts of the country. So, you know, I just think they got it right with this draft class and camaraderie and what they're building. It was cool to be a part of it.
1: Okay. So why? Because we heard a lot of the same thing last year about Zabel and Eman Worry, right? In that group, Horton, all of them. Like, gosh, that's a pretty cool group, too. And we heard about it with Charles Cross and Abe Lucas and that group. And, like, man, that's a pretty close group, too. So why? Why is that happening? I'm thinking back to my rookie class way back in 1999. We enjoyed one another. Peanut was hilarious and... Oh my gosh, we had some absolute characters on that team, but were we close? I don't think so. Carson Bailey, and I think there's a couple factors here. Okay. I think number one, when you know your brand and you know what a Seahawk is, you're able to surround other Seahawks with other Seahawks. Mm-hmm. I do think that that's a reality of the continuity they've developed here. So that's number one. I do think number two, and I was chatting with some NFL people about this. One of the positive trade-offs of these guys getting paid in college is you get to see their maturity or immaturity. My rookie class, I remember a bunch of those guys and the veterans being like, dude, you're going to get cut. You cannot run in the streets every Friday night and do this and be a pro on Sunday. It just doesn't happen. And they had to figure that out, right? They had coin in their pocket. They had more freedom, more money to do things, and a lot of immature choices. And I do wonder if some of that gets sorted out a little bit more in those college years, as you have to deal with agents and marketing and market managers, financial planning, and all the stuff that comes with the money of it. I do wonder if that expedites maturity just a little bit. So when these guys do get together, they're a little bit more men than just kind of young men.
0: That's pretty cool. That's very well said. All right, question number three. Brock, you were doing a little homework this weekend, huh?
1: I was.
0: You're just looking at Pro Football Focused scouting reports. You're looking at data on quarterbacks.
1: Can I be transparent with you? And I think Mora feels the same way. These 2 weeks right now, 2-3 weeks before camp, the podcast world, the sound world, gets a little barren on the landscape of college and NFL. Because everybody actually gets the 3-week break. This is it. It's the only time in the calendar where they get away, and there's not a lot of happenings unless there's some arrests or sad stuff. So you got to dig a little deeper. And I went into the old PFF, just data, again, marquee data. How about these three stats? This is not listings. This is not rankings. We'll get to that in the next few weeks. Mount Rushmore's. No, these are just pure PFF stats. Where did Sam Darnold rank when he had a clean pocket last year as far as QBR in the NFL or PFF's rankings?
0: Clean pocket?
1: When he had a clean pocket, where do you think he ranked? He ranked fifth in the NFL, dude.
0: Whew.
1: Way to go. I didn't send these over to you either. Well done. Yeah. Where do you think he ranked in highest big-time throws?
0: Big-time throws?
1: So PFF uses that. That's like you and me up in the booth, like, oh, man. That little deep over that you got a layer between guys, that's a big time throw.
0: So it's not about situation, it's about the difficulty.
1: Just the difficulty of the throw. Where did he rank in the NFL in big time throws last year?
0: Fourth.
1: Third. Fifth in a clean pocket, third in big time throws, and where did he rank on those deep throws? I said last week, coming off, and so did Matt, coming off of the mini camp that we final practice again. We both got to watch.
0: Fifth or sixth? Yeah,
1: there you go, he's fourth.
0: Yeah.
1: He's in the top five in all of those. And by the way, it's Josh Allen, it's Matt Stafford, it's Joe Burrow. Jordan Love's in there on some of those. It's like the best of the best.
0: Yeah.
1: And right there, the data from last year puts him in that camp once again.
0: Pretty cool. All right, that is today's Blue 88 every morning, 7:45. Hey, quickly, I've mentioned to you, I don't spend as much time on social media as I used to, but I did tweet out yesterday, Brock, just a really sad story about a teammate or friend of Cecily's. They're in the same association. Okay. I don't know. I don't know all the details. I don't know her well. We're sort of met them much more recently. We've not been on the team with them for the last few years. But this poor kid, 11 years old, her name is Kat. She's riding her bike, I think, on Saturday by her house, and I think Kirkland, and hit by a car while crossing the street. She was in critical condition at Harborview. My understanding is it's now stable condition, and I think she's ultimately, I don't, my understanding, again, I'm getting this kind of third hand. My understanding is that it's no longer life-threatening, but that it's, a long road to recovery. She's got a single mom, and there's a really nice GoFundMe that was set up to try to just help out. I think it's mostly so the mom's not going to be able to work for a while. And so it's mostly

0: kind of help them live while the mom takes care of the kid during the time that, I don't think it's for medical bills specifically, but just so that she can take care of what's now going to be an incredible burden. If you have a moment, they originally were looking for $25,000. They've raised close to $60,000 and they're hoping now to get over $100,000. Wow. So she could really take a year off, hopefully, and just work with her kid. So if you have a moment, it's up on my Twitter. It's the last thing I tweeted yesterday. Just if you can spare a couple bucks, that would be awesome. If not, if you could just retweet it and get it on to more people so that they could see it, that would be really helpful. Really appreciate it. Just a quick personal note. Thank you for giving me a sec. All right. Since I asked everyone to sacrifice a moment for me, I will sacrifice for you. Next, I'm Brock and Salk.
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28: Now here are your hosts, Brock Heward and Mike Salk.
0: So I apologize. I'm going to steal this quote, Brock, but I saw it online this weekend, and I thought it was perfect, a perfect description. It's been kind of making the rounds. I don't know who said it originally. I've just seen a lot of posts that are like, I saw somebody else say this, so I'm just going to do the same thing.
1: Okay.
0: The quote is, the World Cup is just the U.S. having a giant sleepover with the cousins that we never see because our parents hate each other. It is perfect. It is absolutely spot on perfect. Mm. I'm not going to pretend to be able to talk about the play on the field. I don't understand that. I'm not really watching it. I have very few. I have two cousins.
1: You have very few cousins.
0: Yeah. I don't. I have a very small family. So I don't have a lot of cousins. My kids have zero cousins.
1: Wow.
0: Yeah. We have a very small family. So this isn't something I can necessarily relate to. Not unlike the soccer. But I think I understand the idea. I think it's perfectly, perfectly well said.
1: Mm-hmm.
0: It's like a giant sleepover with the cousins that you never get to see because your parents hate each other.
1: Mm-hmm.
0: That is exactly what this has been. The Boston people and the Scottish people discovering how much they love each other, and the Twin Cities, and then the Irish people in Boston getting mad about the Scottish people, and then the English people showing up, and the Irish being even more mad. Like, yeah, it's quite a scene in Boston, at least from what I hear from my parents. Here on Friday... I don't know whether Seattle does anything better than what it did. I mean, it looked like a zoo. You see Shaq was there spinning. He was DJing. And, like, dude, there was everything going on down there. It was nuts. And it just, I have not. Now, maybe there have been some moments of trouble, some moments of fights or anything. I've not heard about any of it. All I've heard is what an incredible global communal feel it is, with everybody really excited and cheering for their hometown or their home country, but without any of the anger, bitterness, outgroup hostility that you sometimes get during other types of games. Instead, it's been just incredibly welcoming to people from other countries, even the one you're playing against, and enjoying just getting to know each other. It's amazing.
1: So take it a little step further, as I tried to do with the rookie class thing there, and I don't know if I'm right on this, kind of a thesis, right? Why these guys tend to be a little closer over the last few years. And I gave you a couple reasons why.
0: Mm-hmm.
1: Why is it when game day went to Pullman at Gardner Minshew that season, and to a man, Kirk, Davey at that time, Reese, friends of mine, were like, this is absurd.
0: Yeah.
1: And nothing like this. And there were firsts in other places. There was a trip to Fargo. They had other firsts, James Madison. They had other trips. It wasn't like it was such an anomaly, just the first.
0: Mm-hmm.
1: But it was a madhouse. And one that will stick with those guys forever. When Rob Stone is on set
2: And he's been all over the country for decades and decades in multiple sports. And he's hosted and covered tons of World Cups. And when he was on that set on Friday and just stopped, just say, the rest of you guys, just stop. Because we have to take this in. This is unlike anything we have ever experienced on a set before. Why is the Seattle why is this market, when it gets these opportunities, so absolutely earth-shattering?
0: That's a good question. I think
2: 866-979-3776, 866-979-3776, Park Salk audience, you go ahead and weigh in. I'm kind of curious what
0: I think there's probably a lot. I don't think there's just one thing or just one situation. I think it's probably a little bit of a lot of different things.
2: And let me just add Lumen Field when it is the Seahawks, Seattle Stadium now. But we know this from Joe Buck and all the rest of them. They're not just sugarcoating this. It's like, no, we know this last year when the Mariners hosted the ALDS and the ALCS, and we chatted with AJ and the rest of those guys. Like, wow, this place is just
0: all right. So it's like, I think it's a couple things. One, they're being nice, some of it, right? I mean, again, just a little disclaimer. People sometimes are just, you know, trying to be nice. They're trying to fit in, trying to be popular in a town that they're in for a little while, or they know where
2: you're trying to be nice.
0: Some of those people, I think some of it is not
2: like
0: all
2: in the
0: time.
2: Media. The people in the media saying that. Oh, okay.
0: Yeah, I think some of it, not a lot, just a little. Some of it is that. Some of it is just the sheer beauty of the Northwest. It's unbelievable. And if you grew up in almost any other part of the country, this place is more beautiful than wherever you grew up. It's just
2: in
0: a fact.
2: July and August. It's a postcard kind of day.
0: Not in January. Yeah. But like when you come here and it looks like it did on Friday.
2: Yep.
0: Brock, Friday was unbelievable. I was saying,
2: I was golfing.
0: I had some Hawaiian music on the golf cart. There's a little breeze. I was like, oh my God, I could be in Maui. It's unbelievable.
2: From the mountain to the ocean.
0: Dude, I love listening to the vintage Hawaiian music when I'm out there. It's great.
2: On the island.
0: So,
2: we do it.
0: Please stop. So that's got to be part of it. Right? I mean, just the weather and the sheer beauty. It does not look like anywhere else in this country. It just doesn't. Nowhere else in the country looks like here. And the reality is, most of the people who are saying those things either have never been here or hardly ever come here or are so used to being in the 8 or 10 places that they often go.
2: That answers it from that perspective. Give it to me from the other perspective, where there is data that shows us, where there are cameras that shake in Husky Stadium, where there are decibel levels that are measured at Lumen Field, right? So give it to me from that side. That's fine from the coverage end of it.
0: Right.
2: Why is it that when this thing gathers together, there is a beast quake, like a measurable earthquake, right? What is it? Because we're new? Do you think that's a part of it? Because we're 50 years old, basically, is professional franchises.
0: Could be.
2: We lost a franchise and just kind of desperate to show that no, we belong and in fact have a passion and a zeal for sport out here that may not be 150 years old, but it's just, is the new kid on the block, like, we're here.
0: Yeah, I think it's probably the element of sustainability, right? In other places, can you sustain that level of passion over and over and over again? If your team is always in it, do you still have the money to go spend on this and that and this? Sure. And like, it all just adds up. And eventually you're like, you've been to one parade. I've been to five. I don't need to go to another parade. Like, you know, there's just a level of complacency, but not here. I mean, like, because we're starved anytime there is a moment. The other part, I think, is that Seattle's an event town. We've said this before. Mm-hmm. It's not that it's a bad sports town. It's not. It's a good sports town. It is. This is a good sports town. But it's an even better event town.
2: When it's an event town, it's elite.
0: Right.
2: When there's a big event,
0: everyone feels, there's an element of FOMO in this town that I think is unlike anywhere else, where they're just like, I have to be there. I have to be there. I have to be at this concert. I have to be at this park. I have to be at this event. I have to be at this World Cup, Matt. Whatever it is, there is an I have to be there element to Seattle. So I think that's a big part of it as well. But at the end of the day, man, I got to say, I'm surprised as I am that there are this number of people out there that enjoy watching this sport. I don't understand. I don't get it. But I think I underestimated just how cool the international element of it really is. Yes. I've been to the Olympics and I did not experience. The Olympics were cool. I was there in 96 in Atlanta, and there is an element of that friendly back and forth international element. So maybe people who've been to both the Olympics and the World Cup, maybe you could compare. Maybe it's similar.
2: Well,
0: maybe not.
2: I have a guest
0: that's
2: going to do that in 20 minutes.
0: Perfect. Yeah, we'll ask Chris Egan about it.
2: I think he's covered six
0: minutes.
2: Olympics, all or seven.
0: So he's the perfect person. That's a great point. He's a perfect person to ask about it. But I just, the level of joy emanating from everybody, and then maybe it's that all or at least most of these teams feel like they have a chance to win, as opposed to when you go to the Olympics and they're like, oh yeah, the U.S., China, and a couple other are going to win like every freaking event. Like, yeah, I don't even have a chance. Maybe that's a part of it. There's a level of hope that makes it fun too. But man, people sure seem to be enjoying themselves, and that's pretty cool. All right, yes, Chris Egan in 20 minutes. Everything you need to know next.
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29: Presented by Marquee Data. Here's what you need to know. Up first.
0: Yeah, Mariners, tough weekend. They lose 2 of 3 to a Red Sox team that really you would like to beat, especially at home. That is just not... They've been bad, really, throughout the year. I'm not sure how else to say it. That's kind of how Aaron Goldsmith said it yesterday, and I'm going to agree with him. The piggyback.
2: But the only kryptonite, unfortunately, is what?
0: Left-handed pitching.
2: Yeah.
0: Yeah.
2: Well, the only thing they have. Like, in the matchup with those guys, like, yeah. The only thing, bullpen, no.
0: And oddly, they're missing.
2: Right-handed pitching, no.
0: And they're missing.
2: Lineup, not necessarily.
0: What's his name? Their ace last year was a left-hander. Guy used to be with the White Sox. I'm blanking on his name. He's really good.
2: Yeah. Okay. I know exactly what you're talking about.
0: Love on the mind just doesn't work the way it is right now. Anyway, didn't work Friday. Bryce Miller went through 5 and then left, and Luis Castillo gave it up. Saturday, Emerson Hancock. There's probably a little conversation there. That's a few starts in a row now where Emerson has not been the same guy he was early this year. In both those games, they don't get much off the lefty. Yesterday, they salvaged with Logan was just dominant yesterday. Just awesome. Dominic Canzone made a great diving catch that might have saved the game. He also put them ahead early.
31: The windup and the 2-2. Swinging a fly ball. Well hit the other way to left field. Durant going back to the warning track. Leaps up and it's gone. Goodbye, baseball. Into Edgar's Cantina. Dom Canzone, you are some kind of strong kid. Going the other way, a home run down the left field line. Right below the hand-operated scoreboard. Into somebody's drink out there in Edgar's Cantina. And the Mariners lead the Red Sox 1-0 here in the bottom of the second on Canzone's 12th home run of the year. And that is a career high for Dom.
0: Garrett Crochet, by the way. Thank you, Maura, for
2: coming up with the name. I was looking right at Garrett Crochet.
0: Right? I just could not come up with the name.
2: He's looking at his delivery, kind of scuba-esque.
0: Yep. Yeah. He's just hurt. Garrett Crochet. So, I mean, yes.
2: Hey, Salk.
0: Yes.
2: Crystal ball. We're going to be at 81 games Thursday.
0: Yep.
2: Who ends up leading this team in home runs?
0: Where are they at right now?
2: Julio is at 14, I believe. Rayleigh is at 14. They're both tied. I think Dom's now 12. That's his first off of a lefty.
0: Mm-hmm.
2: So 14, 14, 12. I think Randy's 8. Kyle's 7.
0: And I think
32: JP's at 10.
2: Oh, yeah. Forgot about JP. He's got 10. Who ends up leading
0: probably
2: this
0: Julio
2: team?
0: Just because Rayleigh's been kind of hurt.
2: Okay.
0: Well, who you got?
2: No,
0: it's not going to be Canzone. He's not going to play for a few days.
2: He's fine. A little cramp.
0: He didn't look fine.
2: A little spasm.
0: He didn't look fine.
2: So just a little spasm. He's making the trip. He's fine.
0: Okay. Maybe he's fine.
1: Good news in that the Pirates are starting all right-handers.
0: Oh, thank God. Sorry. They got three in Pittsburgh, three in Cleveland.
2: Bush.
0: Just go to the next one. My bad.
29: Here's the second thing you need to know.
0: I don't know why that struck me funny. Sorry. Great scene in Soto on Friday, Brock. As you know, the U.S. men's national team gets another win. Brock, they're 2-0.
2: First time back-to-back opening group play wins in the World Cup since 1930.
0: That's really...
2: So anytime one thing with the Knickerbockers. I mean, that was 73, whatever. Right. You and I were born just a few years later. 1930. Papa wasn't even born in 1930.
0: Pretty long. I mean, yeah.
2: Celebrated his 80th yesterday. He wasn't even born in 1930.
0: Like the beginning of the Depression. Seriously. The U.S. men's coach's name is Mauricio Pochettino.
2: Pocatello, Idaho. Great little town. I think it's football space.
0: Pochettino. Here's what he had to say about the vibe.
3: But today, even if I am not American, after the game, I was emotional because I think Western Offer was amazing. The fans were amazing. The warm reception, in the way that they support us, and in the way they celebrate the victory, they make it feel very emotional, and the players were they are very emotional too.
2: So Argentina. They went away from the English song. They finally learned. We're not going to English accent anymore.
0: Why do none of these teams have coaches from their country? Does that strike you as odd?
2: Salk, when you're playing for pizza, John Grisham in Italy, guess what? They're going to have to bring coaches from America to coach football. When Mike Gunn, my old AIA pastor, is in Turkey.
0: So we don't have, there's no
2: in
0: American
2: Turkey
0: that can coach
2: coaching
0: this team.
2: Football and bringing American football to Turkey. Guess what? He's got to be there.
0: That
2: to,
0: I understand
2: to teach
0: at the beginning, but we've been playing soccer here more than a few years, Brock. They were playing in 1930. In 100 years, we can't come up with a coach from America to coach the American team? We have to bring someone in from Argentina? The Iraqi team is being coached by a guy named Graham Arnold from Australia.
2: Sure, of course.
0: I saw that he made a joke about...
2: I think that Australian team was coached by a very angry Croatian or Serbian.
0: What's the deal? Why don't you have to have a coach from your country?
2: Soccer fan, can you let us know that?
0: Are the players even from those countries?
2: Yes.
0: Are you sure?
4: Some of the players are and aren't. I think it's because they kind of rotate through.
0: I think they have. Yeah, it's like the WBC.
2: No, they got to have some heritage.
0: Yeah, it's like WBC, though, where it's like, oh.
2: Like Jack Caglione.
0: Yes, Dominic Canzones on Team Italy. What? I didn't even realize it was like
2: that's
0: that.
2: That's a good question for soccer.
0: All right, we'll ask Chris again.
29: Here's the third thing you need to know.
0: Kraken yesterday signed Bobby McMahon, who you remember they traded for at the deadline. He's pretty good. Big, power forward, some good scoring touch, fast. Right? Yeah, I liked his game. He made a good impression, so they signed him to a 5-year deal. Then they trade a late first-round pick and a second-rounder next year for Panthers winger Mackie Samuskevich. 24 years old, offensive upside. Look, it's a nice deal for the Kraken, but at the end of the day, you kind of look at it and you're like, yeah, but that's just Florida moving things around in order to go get Brady Tkachuk.
2: And now the Tkachuk brothers and Nunchuk brothers together?
0: They'll be reunited. They'll be united in Florida.
2: You know who the Tkachuk Nunchuk brothers remind me of? The Bosa brothers.
0: They share quite a bit in common.
2: Can you imagine if they were both on the same team, the Bosa brothers?
0: They certainly share some politics in common. I'll tell you that much. Tkachuks have done a better job, though, of not getting hurt.
2: Uh-huh. Been available.
0: They've been a little more
2: just
0: available.
2: Just pounding people.
0: Yeah. All right. That's everything you need to know. Quarter past every hour here on the Brock and Salk Show.
2: How was your Summer of Salk weekend? A Father's Day weekend on the love deck by yourself?
0: It was pretty good. Yeah. I'll tell you, I slept until 10 yesterday, which was awesome.
2: That's really nice.
0: So great. So freaking great.
2: No alarm.
0: Nope. Well, Gertie woke me up at 8 because she wanted to go outside, so I let her out, gave her some food, and then immediately fell asleep on the couch for 2 more hours.
2: That's so good.
0: It was awesome. It was everything I thought it could be. Mm. It was amazing. It was nice. It was a nice weekend on the love deck. I hung out with my buddy Chris for a while. We played golf and watched a movie out on the deck on Saturday, which was fun. It wasn't as much a love deck during that time, but it was a deck.
2: No.
0: For the record, Brock just calls my porch the love deck because he once accidentally wrote He was trying to ask me if I was loving the deck and somehow ended up texting that it was the love deck.
2: And now it's the love deck.
0: And now he calls it that, but which is fine when it's him and I talking.
2: Sure.
0: But when you're talking to, you know, the audience, the other seven or eight people listening, they sometimes get confused and think I have an actual love deck. Which I don't think Heather likes, necessarily.
2: Sure.
0: I'm pretty sure she doesn't. Like, if she did like it, I don't think she'd want the, like, you know, those seven or eight people to know.
2: Is it too public for you guys to, like, cuddle out there and neck a little bit?
0: Depends on the time of day. Yeah, but during the day, yes.
1: Did you just say neck a little bit?
0: Yeah, doing a little necking. Yeah, like a long neck goose. Oh, baby, that's what I like. All right, Chris Egan's next. Speaking of long neck geese, I'm Brock and Salk.
5: 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Weather Center.
7: I'm KXLY meteorologist Matt Gray. Mid-80s today and lots of sunshine and what's going to be a continuation of the beautiful weather we saw over the weekend. Feeling like summer as we go through a slow warming trend through Wednesday. We'll be close to 90 by midweek and then seeing big changes for Hoop Fest weekend as we see cooler and wetter weather in the forecast.
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5: All right, Chris Egan's going to join us here in just a moment or two, Brock. Let's see, catching up on the YouTube channel, but yes, Shaq DJs. He goes by DJ Diesel, of course.
6: Of course.
5: And does a lot of EDM dubstep stuff. I prefer Shaq the Rapper back when he was Shaq Fu working with the Fushnikins.
6: True.
5: On the Hoopa, the Hypa. Yep, exactly. True. So yes, thank you. I love Shaq, by the way. Have I ever mentioned that to you? How much I love Shaq? He's one of my favorites. I absolutely love Shaq.
6: You kind of love big people. You're kind of a big people person. Like Big Ray, Big Shaq. You kind of like bigs. Big running backs.
5: Big
6: running backs.
5: DJ Fluker.
6: Yeah.
5: Yeah, I am sort of fascinated by huge people.
6: So who was that big old running back from the Giants some years ago?
5: Brandon Jacobs.
6: When we were at Clemson, we met his son. There was a picture of this that went viral last summer of Brandon Jacobs, who's about the same size, maybe even bigger than when he was a running back. He's probably 250 pounds now. Okay. He's about 240, 230 when he played. When I tell you his son dwarfed him, it was like Andre the Giant.
5: You told me that, yeah.
6: Yeah, well, then I met his son in Clemson. And of course, I said to him, oh, so you're the kicker? And he didn't like that. And he didn't find any humor in that at all. Oh. It's like, no, tackle. Like, oh, I'm sorry.
5: Right.
6: Like,
5: chill, dude.
6: 6'7", yeah. 360.
5: Chill,
6: and,
5: bro.
6: And, like, carries it like Chris Egan does with ease.
5: Yes.
6: Yes.
5: Well, I just want to say thank you to all the texters who appreciated my Big Bopper reference. It's not every day you get to make a reference from, like, a 1950s rock star. So... I appreciate it. Thank you for everyone who caught it. I'm sure Lyle would have if he was still here.
6: Was he in Stand By Me? We go to the Big Bopper.
5: No.
6: No.
5: I think what you're thinking of is that you love La Bamba. And of course, yes. The Big Bopper was on the.
6: Yeah.
5: Yeah. He went down with Richie Valens. Yes, I know you were going to say not my Richie, but he was there with Buddy Holly and Richie Valens.
6: Yeah, so, that's exactly what I was thinking.
5: Feel real loose like a long neck goose like this. Oh, baby, that's what I like. Dunna, dunna, dunna. Yeah. All right. Do we have Egan? Not quite yet. We're going to have Egan here in just a second. I do love the Big Nickel. Yes, that's another big thing that
6: I do. You like bigs. You've always been about bigs. That's why you like working with me. Big guy. Make you feel comfortable.
5: God, you sent me that picture of Titus Brock at the wedding. I thought it was you.
6: Yeah, he cut his hair. He doesn't love it. Yeah, hair got cut a little too short, so he didn't love it too much like dance. So yeah, it was big guy. Big guy with Chris Peterson at the wedding. A whole lot of fun. Titus dancing too. I think Titus the most dancing sulky that I think he's ever done in his young life as well. Just a good time. Just a good little Heward Campbell wedding.
5: Yeah. All right.
6: What's up with Egan? Where is Egan?
5: I screwed this up. This is a me problem. We screwed up some of the air
6: time zones.
7: We can try putting him on. He can't seem to hear us back here, but he can hear you guys.
5: Oh, he can hear us.
7: Responding to Brock. So let's see if we can try putting him up and see what happens.
5: Right. Chris, hello. Can you hear us?
8: I got you, Mike. Brock, can you hear me?
6: Oh, loud and clear, Chris Egan. Loud and clear. How are you?
5: Sound incredible.
8: Oh, I mean, I'm tired. I'm cramping this morning. It was a Father's Day week. Happy Father's Day to you two. But my kids yesterday, we started with long toss at 9 a.m., turned into pickleball, turned into a two-on-two basketball game, turned into wiffle ball. Oh, so I'm burnt out.
5: Pickleball.
8: You know, I'm burnt out. I'm tired. I'm excited that I was able to celebrate Father's Day. I had a fight with one of our producers on Friday night. Because there was no mention of Father's Day in the 11 o'clock show.
5: Wow.
8: And I was there the weekend before Mother's Day, and it's all Mother's Day. I mean, we got packages, we've got tons of stuff on Mother's Day, and nothing on Father's Day.
5: That's what I got yesterday. I got nothing.
8: I let them know.
5: My family wasn't even here.
8: Well, I heard that, Mike, and I heard you slept until 10 a.m. I haven't done that since 1992. So congratulations to you. I'm also excited that King 5 was able to present you with the U.S. Open Golf Tournament. Yes. So you didn't have to watch soccer this weekend.
1: Thank you.
8: I'm happy for you there as well.
1: I was glued to King 5 all weekend long, as a matter of fact. All right, so.

0: to King 5 all weekend long, as a matter of fact. All right, so you've been, I got to ask you, I'm jokes about soccer aside, you've been around the Olympics, right?
1: Yeah.
0: How many Olympics now?
1: Oh, boy. You know, Vancouver, Rio, South Korea, Paris, Milan. So, yeah,
2: Berlin, it's quite
0: a
2: few.
0: A handful of Olympics. And you were around Friday, right?
2: Boys in the boat. Berlin.
1: Yeah.
2: 36.
0: You were down there in Soto, right? You got to experience some of the day on Friday.
1: Mike arrived to Seattle at 6 a.m. on Friday and left at 12:05 a.m. So it was a full day.
0: Okay.
1: And I know how Brock loves me to paint the picture.
2: Paint it.
1: The city of Seattle was absolutely shining bright on the world stage. And I just love to walk around and kind of just listen and watch. And I'm not going to get political on this show, but the city of Seattle is taken some shots over the years, and I am a very proud Washingtonian. And just to walk around that city on that day and just to see it, you know, where it was at, Mike, was absolutely, absolutely amazing. They're singing, there's dancing, the restaurants, the bars are packed to the rafters. The game was absolutely magnificent. I mean, just, you got three cruise ships lined up outside. The Mount Rainier was shining bright. The Gooey Ducks were popping their necks. I mean, it couldn't have been a better Washingtonian day.
0: Yeah, the Gooey Ducks are very excited, I believe. So what? what is the difference between the camaraderie at the World Cup and the sort of international flavor of people from different nations meeting each other and the camaraderie and maybe teasing or joking or songs or whatever? How does that differ, or how is it similar to that of the Olympics?
1: I think it's very similar, to be honest with you, and that's why the Olympics are so special, and that's why I think we're seeing this with the World Cup. It's just everybody coming together, putting all their differences aside to root for their country, to root for their team. And Mike, you may be like yourself. You're not a huge soccer fan, but you root for the United States. So, you know, you see everybody just kind of, I mean, it was just, something different about the Olympics and World Cups. There's just such a passion, and people love to just rejoice on where they're from and to celebrate that. And I've seen a lot of things over the years, but to see 68,000 and to listen to them sing, you know, Take Me Home, Country Roads in unison with the U.S. players down there singing with them. I mean, those are hair-raising goosebump moments that you just don't get every day.
2: Chris Egan here with us. You joined us from Italy, I think a time or two right afterwards, and you called that USA-Canada men's game the greatest single sporting event you ever experienced in your life. And you're not a man prone to hyperbole or exaggeration, contrary to others' beliefs about you, Egan. You said that was unlike anything you'd ever experienced. Compare and contrast that to what the USA men's soccer team is doing and the 68,000 in the building on Friday afternoon.
1: Well, I'll say this, Brock. I think, you know, and the ratings may be kind of peeling out here today, that could go down Friday as the most watched sporting event in Seattle sports history. When you add up, you know, that it was 9 o'clock in Paris, 9 o'clock, you know, in Rome, you had all of Australia watching it. It was the only World Cup game at that time on that day. So when you factor all that in, that could go down as the most watched sporting event ever in Seattle sports history. Now, for me to sit there and say that was the greatest sporting event I've ever watched, no, I can't say that because there was nothing on the line. There was no trip to the Super Bowl on the line. There was no gold medal on the line. So I think it was incredible for the city. If you're a real estate agent in the city of Seattle and you're having trouble selling, replay that video, and I think you'll be okay for a while. But, I mean, yeah, in the end, Brock, difference, because when you talk about that men's hockey game, that was gold medal. Canada the favorites. Everybody thought Canada was going to win the game. It goes to a shootout. I mean, not a shootout. It goes to overtime. But there was just so much on the line there. But we could see that again, Brock. We could see that, you know, coming up. I think it's July 5th, maybe. Correct me if I'm wrong here, guys, on that one.
0: The other difference.
1: July 6th, I think.
0: One was hockey, you know, which probably added to it. They were hitting each other and moving quickly, and there was a lot of action.
1: Yes.
0: That might have helped.

0: might get a better sporting event.
1: Well,
0: I'm going to throw Mike out there as a possibility.
1: Mike, I love you, Mike, but there's one morning I'm driving in. You're like, I don't want to talk about soccer, the world's biggest sport in the world. But, you know, the torrent now, that torrent have made a couple big picks. And I'm like, did he just really go there?
0: Yeah. By the way, more physical, tougher, more interesting to watch. Like, I got season tickets for that. That'll go watch.
2: What was the North Hill soccer club you grew up playing with?
0: He played for Preki?
1: I played for Ed Egan's Edgewood Eagles, which would soon become FME. That's Fife, Milton, Edgewood. When you take those three cities and you put them together, it's like those smaller countries that need two countries. That's Fife, Milton, Edgewood. Home of the poodle dog, by the way.
0: Bo Edison is another example of that, right?
2: When you get or
0: Bo
2: Bosnia, Edison together. Who's playing today?
0: Bosnia Herzegovina. Yes, yeah, they're playing Bosnia, against. That's
2: Bosnia,
0: Wednesday.
2: Herzegovina, Vife, Milton, Edgewood.
0: Yeah, they're playing against.
1: I know,
0: Qatar.
1: And if you've ever been to Herzegovina, I recommend a couple stops there. But Mike, the way you pronounce that, just well done.
0: Well done. Yeah, apparently I'm. Well, anyway, all right. So, what about T-Mobile? That Chris Egan with us, King Five. What about T-Mobile? Because in addition to watching the U.S. Open on King Five this week, and I can tell you, I was glued to King Five on Friday night. Watching the game, because let's face it, it's the only place you could get it. I was shocked when I was blacked out on my MLB app, and I was like, oh, even better. It's on King 5. I can watch Egan out in the pen doing his thing.
1: Well, Mike, since we're on video, I'll take two fives right there, and that's King 5 and King 5. You add them together, you got 10. There's 10 games this year on the Big 5, King 5. And one of them was last Friday. And also coming up
0: marketing
1: on July 3rd,
0: for King 5
1: game.
0: These days also? Jeez.
2: Yeah.
1: another one coming up on the Big 5 July 3rd, and I'll be on that broadcast. You know what, Mike? It was typical Mariners. I mean, the city is packed. I heard you talking about Shaq. It was not only Shaq. You had Shaquille O'Neal, DJ Jazzy Jeff. They're down there. You know, they're spinning the records a little bit down there. The city is alive. It's electric. There's energy. And here we go, Mariners. Two hits, 8 strikeouts, and we decide to pull Bryce Miller after 66 pitches. And Mike, I know you love baseball, and I've been doing it my whole life, playing it, watching it, you know, loving it.
2: Got a son that's a college pitcher.
1: Why can't Mike just explain to me, Mike, right here? Why, when he's 66 pitches in rolling, can't you pull an audible right there? Can't you pull an audible, Mike?
0: Are you asking me to defend taking the guy? Got nothing, of course. I of all people, I have not been able to understand the piggyback specifically. I'm trying. I'm doing my best to think about the long game, but this one confuses me. I'm there with you. What did you see? The guy drinking beer out of a shoe?
1: Yes, there was a lot of that. I mean, that's the cool thing I love about
0: this.
1: Our city, Mike, enjoying beer out of
0: shoes. Do they not like glasses and cups? Like, why the shoe?
1: I've seen this at the University of Washington as I'm tailgating to go watch Brock Huard and Dane Looker. You know, the UW, alumni have been doing this for a long time.
0: Right.
1: So this is nothing new. But I am enjoying how all these Europeans are just loving our food.
0: Yeah.
1: You know, they've never had a Jersey Mike's before. The place was packed. The Dutch are taking over Dutch Brothers Coffee. I'm loving it. They're not enjoying Mount Rainier, Brock. They're enjoying going to the Sizzler and Godfather's Pizza. But, you know, to each their own.
2: Can you imagine if the scones were out? If the Puyallup Fair was going on with all these foreigners coming in to experience it, hey, I want a serious question for you. I guess a semi.
0: Yeah, people tend to call them tourists in this case, Brock, not foreigners, but whatever foreigners. You want to go with. This is a case where foreigners might have a bit of a negative connotation.
2: All these tourists.
0: I think people might call them tourists or visitors or something like that.
2: All these outsiders coming in. All these outsiders.
0: I don't know if we call them foreigners.
1: Thank God we got Mike on the show.
2: We do.
1: This thing would be over.
2: In your life experience, Egan, I asked Salk this earlier at the top of the hour. Why is our area such an event town? When events come to the Pacific Northwest, when game day came to the Palouse, right? When Rob Stone is sitting at that desk outside of Seattle Stadium on Friday, you'll hear it over, and I've never experienced anything. I've never felt something like this. I never heard a stadium like that. You hear it from Adam Amin to Joe, anybody that's in the venues here. And it's over and over across different sports and platforms. When we have events in this town shows out. Why?
1: I just wrote on my paper why with three question marks. And Brock, I believe I have your answer.
0: Mm.
1: Because we are up here and we feel like, you know, that nobody from the East Coast cares about us. We feel like people think that we're stuck up in Alaska. We feel like, you know, we're just kind of left coast. You know, whatever happens up there happens up there. So when we get those moments, we want to showcase. And that's why we live here. I mean, that's why this state, I believe, right, is one of the greatest states, because just look around. I'm looking behind me. I got water behind me. I got the Space Needle to the left of me. I got Mount Rainier, you know, south of me. I mean, it is a gorgeous place with incredible people, incredible diversity. And you know what? When we get those moments, we want to show it off. And that's what we do. And yeah, you're right, Brock. We you know, from game day in Pullman to this game, and we're going to have some more games. And if the U.S. is playing here, you know, in that round of 16, I mean, batten down the hatches, gentlemen, batten down the hatches, because, and I encourage everyone, even if you don't have a ticket, I get it.
0: I think we've lost the Even if you don't have a ticket, what?
1: I was saying, even if you don't have a ticket, Mike, find a way to get the family downtown and just soak in the pageantry and just, you know, because it's something you'll never see again. It's like I always tell everybody, I pulled my kids out twice of school to go to the Seahawks Super Bowl parade. These are just moments you're not going to, you may not ever get them again. So I would just say, if the U.S. is playing in that game down here, come on down and just walk around town, park on the outskirts, and just soak it in.
0: Round of 16. How many teams are in it?
1: 32? I don't know if we'll have weather like that, Mike, again. No, I know you were listening to Hawaiian music on the golf course. I'm not even quite sure what Hawaiian music is. But
0: you don't know what Hawaiian music is?
2: From the
0: slacky guitar?
2: From the windward to the leeward side.
0: Yeah, it's basically
2: on the island. We do it island style.
0: Just go to Spotify, do a little search for vintage Hawaiian music. That's my golf course staple right there. You could do it while you're playing pickleball. I've heard you play. Like, I've heard once or twice you've mentioned
2: Grandma
0: that you
2: in
0: play.
2: The kitchen,
0: so
2: making
0: I don't,
2: boy.
0: The kitchen is a big part of pickleball, so you don't want to be in the kitchen with Grandma.
2: No.
1: You do not want to be in the kitchen. By the way, Brock, last night Francie Fair made some homemade rhubarb raspberry crumble. Oh, my.
2: Gosh.
1: Wow.
0: Did you meet any interesting folks as you were around Soto on Friday? Who was the either weirdest or funniest or most memorable person you met?
1: I think just the Australians, you know, and their kangaroos. We saw somebody dressed up as Crocodile Dundee, and I think he actually thought he was Crocodile Dundee.
0: That's not enough.
1: Because he had it looked to me like he had a large knife with him, and I wasn't sure how that was working out. But I just love the dancing and when people are singing. And then I'm a victim of this. This has happened so many times. I see all these, and I'm like, man, this place is going to be, I think there's going to be more Australian fans there. Cause you know, you just see a sea of yellow, and then as soon as the game starts, you're like, well, that was wrong. But I don't know. That was cool. I don't know if Sierra's a big enough star. We could have maybe found somebody else on the pitch, but you know, it is what it is. I would have rather seen Shaq out there or Marshawn Lynch, but.
2: Your soccer aficionados in your building, around you, the people in the sporting world, do they feel like America's got a chance to do something beyond this? Right now it's been a spectacle.
1: Well,
2: right now they're doing something they hadn't done since 1930 in back-to-back games. They backed up the opening game with another strong performance. Like, do your soccer buddies think this is a nice story, or can they actually do some damage?
1: Well, I take offense to the question, Brock, that I have to go to buddies to get an answer to this. I've been coaching soccer for 27 years, a 96.5 win percentage during that time. So I feel like I know the sport well and that I don't need to go to buddies to get an answer on this.
2: Oh, really? What formation do you employ? What do you like to do? How do your teams play?
1: We usually go, great question, Brock. We usually go with a four. I go four on the back. I go three.
0: All right.
1: I go four mids, four mids, and two up.
0: You guys continue to prove. Everyone continues to prove my point. I'm just the only one honest enough to say it. Everyone loves the pageantry and the joy and the international flavor of the World Cup. The actual soccer sucks. And Egan thinks so. He won't say it. Brock thinks so. He won't say it. Maura thinks so. She won't say it. Everybody else thinks this. The actual gameplay is rotten, and everything around it is awesome. It is the biggest juxtaposition. You know it's true. You don't know a freaking thing about this because you don't watch it.
3: Your face is so red. Take a breath.
0: You don't watch it other than every 4 years.
2: He said he employs the 4-4-2. I just wanted to know a little detail.
0: He had the things like, oh, I got a four in the back, and there's a goalie,
1: I got four in the back. Mike, when you count from the back. So I go 4-4, and then, I go 3.
2: Two strikers.
1: I go, two strikers. Okay. I go, one.
0: I thought you could only have one.
1: Answer your question, I think. Yeah. I mean, I think there's something to be said about a little home field advantage during World Cup, and the U.S. definitely has that. You also have, just proximity that this team is not having to do a lot of traveling. They've got it pretty good when you consider they're basically got a 2-hour flight. Their training is down in California. I mean, this is home field advantage at its finest. And this is a team that is littered with a lot of European stars, so it's not a ton of MLS players on this roster. So yeah, I think they have a shot. I see them hosting that quarterfinal match here in Seattle, and I think somehow they're going to find a way. But after that, I don't know. I don't know soccer enough to sit here and tell you that they can take out Spain and Germany. Does. Alex, can they?
4: They'd have to have a very good day.
1: Okay, they'd have to have a very good day. I got soccer guy right next
0: to
1: me.
0: Thank you, Alex.
2: Thank you.
0: Thank you. Random guy in the street walking through King 5 and Soto, and he gets like, hey, I got a chance. Yeah, the soccer guy knows what he's talking about. He's walking by me.
1: What a cool and I'll say this. I know a lot was made about the coach and not being from America, but he's embracing it.
0: Yeah.
1: And I don't know if you guys heard what he said after the game. I thought it was so cool. He just thought, the energy and how the crowd kind of pumped us up. I mean, that was a total, right out of the Pete Carroll playbook.
0: Even the coach isn't paying attention to the game on the field. He's so busy paying attention to the cool pageantry, he didn't even know what he's doing out on the field. It just happens.
1: Well, Mike, he already has his 4-4-3 set up, so he doesn't have to worry. Just let him go. I will say this. I was a little disappointed they didn't put the local kid in.
0: Yeah.
1: Christian Roldan. You're up 2-0. I thought, hey, can we get him in there?
0: Is Jordan Morris on this team?
1: No, Mike.
0: All right. He's a local kid. All right. I'm surprised you don't put a 5 then, Chris, into your formation. Make sure you get King 5 out there one more time. We got to go. Thank you.
1: Sometimes you'll drop 5 back if you got the lead, Mike.
0: Sometimes it happens. The great Chris Egan from King 5 Sports, of course. I love it. Brock, I can
1: love you, boys.
0: Watch the screen here and see that his clock is perfectly in sync with mine. So I know exactly when we need to go to break. That's so nice. Thank you, Egan. All right. Well, there you go. Brock, that's the scene. That you feel like you understand it all now? Do you understand it all better?
2: I do a little bit better. Now they got decisions to make for Thursday. Now that they got this thing wrapped up, are you going to sit your players with the yellow cards? You can play some of your youth?
0: To be fair to the players, they seem exhausted. They have to play almost once a week. I mean, they seem totally exhausted. It's a 90-minute game once a week. I could see why you'd want to rest those guys.
2: Just when I feel like we're reeling some people in. Yeah.
0: I want to make sure everyone's rested. Give them a couple extra orange slices, a couple of extra refreshments. Freshman breaks, and they should be good to go.
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30: Brock Heward and Mark, Matt Marcus. Sorry about...
31: Just
0: my Heward. Not exactly Joe Cap there in the pocket.
1: Now here are your hosts, Brock Heward and Mike Salk.
2: All right, final hour this morning. I appreciate the text saying, Salk, you barely finished a race. Let's stop with the clowning of soccer and football players. Well, I'm not a professional athlete, and I'm in my late 40s. These guys are in the prime of their life, and they're professional athletes.
3: Yeah, but you didn't stretch.
2: In a sport that involves running for 90
3: but
2: straight
3: any of us
2: minutes.
3: That, any of us that were there knew the hubris got you.
2: That I understand.
3: Ways.
2: Absolutely.
3: You didn't warm up. You didn't stretch appropriately. You thought
2: clear.
3: You could just show up. Then you
2: I am
3: downshifted,
2: not a professional athlete.
3: And then you downshifted into a gear, A, you didn't need to, and
2: it.
3: Then B, it just got you.
2: I agree. Yeah. I understand. Let's just be clear, though. I'm not a professional athlete. They are. So I'm happy to clown as much
3: thanks
2: as I
3: want.
2: Thanks
3: for that distinction and clarification.
2: Well, in case anybody was confused about whether or not
3: Salky,
2: I was a professional.
3: Salky, where are we at with our 40 and 39 Mariners? Where are we
2: at? I thought I was just going to talk specifically about Rob Refsnyder for a couple of minutes. It's just just because it's time, and I feel bad. Rob Refsnyder seems like a really good guy, and he seems like a smart dude who's really well-liked and has had a lot of success in his career doing, you know, specifically the role that he's being asked to do here, and it's just not working. Talking to Shannon, you weren't in on Friday. I talked to Shannon on Friday and said, hey, you know, when Randy comes back, is that, you know, when, no, he said even maybe even later, and she was like, I think it might be an issue sooner, like when Randy comes back.
3: Right.
2: I think I said maybe when Brendan Donovan comes back, and she's like, I think it's probably more like when Randy comes back, unless something happens, and that, you know, he was going to get a chance in three straight days against three straight lefties to play. And he did nothing. I mean, he had the one hit that honestly could have been a double play if he'd made a better play at short. Like, he just can't do it. And he's hit into a double play in a big spot, and he pops up in a big spot. And just, unfortunately, he's just not helping. Today was an off day. Randy's not back yet. I would, if there's even a possibility of putting him on the IL, I would do it. If there's not, I think you probably do have to DFA him. It's not to say that he won't ever turn it around, because, by the way, he's looking at Ty France's numbers. They're like exactly the same as Josh Naylor's number. Like, guys turning around all the time. But it's not happening here, and you need the spot. I would honestly rather see Pareda back up, the backup catcher, than, like, I'd rather have Pareda take a big at-bat from the right side late in the game. I think he gives you a better at-bat right now, which is tough to say, but it's true.
3: Yeah, I was looking back at, and some folks were circulating this in social media realms last night, and obviously he is right in the mix of the big-time struggle bus against all these lefties and one of the big culprits with that. But, and so going back to his signing and some of the excitement with it, and knowing that there was a market, the reason that deal climbed to a one-year, $6.5 million was because when you have an OPS of 950 against lefties and do that kind of damage, and it wasn't just in Fenway. It was not all inflated in that ballpark. He did it home and away and everything else. There was demand. That's why he got the contract he did.
2: Yeah, this isn't A.J. Pollock, who was available at the very end of the offseason, and you're like, oh, all right, I guess we could do that. Nobody else wants him.
3: Yep.
2: This is a guy people wanted. They got him.
3: But the results are worse than A.J. Pollock.
2: Which is unbelievable, because A.J. Pollock was terrible.
3: Yes. I mean, really bad. And this is like the worst of the worst. I think WRC plus in the low 20s. I mean, just in every metric, it's just not happening. And you're waiting. You're just kind of hoping. And they've been unbelievably patient, Salk. This is not, you know, let's get through April. Well, let's get through Memorial Day. Well, you know, let's get through June. Like, we're here almost the end of June.
2: Yeah.
3: And I don't know how many more of these games and how many more of these at-bats, and they've tried him at the top of the lineup, at the middle of the lineup, tried to kind of put him anywhere and everywhere to get him going, and he just cannot. And even your eye just sees it. He's just overwhelmed and swimming right now.
2: Which is so crazy, because he's never been overwhelmed before. It's not like he's a young kid. I don't trust my eye. I don't believe it, honestly. Like, my eye doesn't have any idea whether or not he's overwhelmed or not, so I'm not going to go down that road. But you can. That's not how I watch the game, but the results are clearly not there. And as much as it is a process-driven game, at some point you have to have the results. And it's hamstringing it's hamstringing the team. Yeah. Like, it's just not giving them the options that they need.
3: You know what else it is kind of hard? It's hard on teammates.
2: Yeah, I'm sure.
3: We all have been, right, in those. I know Chris Egan, you know, managed soccer clubs for 27 years. Sure. He's coached Little League Baseball. He's coached basketball and all of that. So if you watch youth sports, you see it even in any other sport. You know, you just see a kid struggle, and you see the one on your team that just can't get it going. And it doesn't matter if you're a pro athlete or not. Right? I remember NFL locker rooms with guys that just struggle. Mm-hmm. Heck, our team meeting today, one of our players couldn't answer a basic question about scheme. And it's hard. You just want to speak up. And it's like, hey, what do you have here? And the room is just silent. Mm-hmm. And everybody just feel like knot in your stomach. You feel terrible. But there's an accountability that comes with sport and being in the arena. And man, when you see a teammate struggling the way he is, it doesn't matter that he's 35 and he's been there and done. You feel miserable and you feel terrible for him. And that also, I think, comes into play. And then you put even more pressure on yourself because you don't want to be that guy. And you can be the fixer and you've been the fixer, but you can't do the job anymore. So how much longer through 79 games can you do that and put that on him? And how much of the impact on the team?
2: Yeah, I mean, I think at this point, my answer would be you can't.
3: So when Randy comes back, he probably...
2: Yeah, or before... I mean, again, I would rather see Pareda and give Cal the opportunity to DH as often as possible for a little while longer as he's coming back. I think Pareda gives you a better bat. So when Randy comes back, fine. But I would have no problems doing it before then and bringing Pareda up in order to take the spot. Because, again, this kind of... How many different ways are you not going to take the best 26?
3: Yeah.
2: Like, okay, the piggyback, I know I don't love it, but I sounds like I like it more than Egan does, to be honest. I understand the long game element of what they're trying to do. I just don't like it. Okay. Mm-hmm. I understand giving Rob Refsnyder a lot of at-bats to try to figure it out. There's a reason why you do that. It's why I would hope that there's a way to put him on the IL. He complained about a knee problem earlier. Maybe he can figure it out because a healthy and successful Rob Refsnyder would be a great salve for this team. It's like exactly what they could use.
3: Yep.
2: But he needs to talk. Like, you can't keep running him out there. It's just not fair to everyone else.
3: Yeah.
2: So I think you got to get the best 26.
3: Yeah, I think it's kind of the pressure of the conversation that's building here in the weeks and months month ahead, right? It's just best 26. It's wonderful to have 40. It's even better to be able to play the long game and try to make sure that everybody's right for the stretch run, like an 800-meter runner or 1,600-meter runner, and you feel the pace and you see what's happening in the race around you. But eventually, you do got to get your best 26.
2: So I agree, eventually. But let me play devil's advocate with our own point here. And like if Jerry and Justin and other folks were here, there's a decent chance their response would be, what are you talking about? We're in first place. The division is trash. They wouldn't say those words, but I'll say it for them. And, you know, we're going to get guys back. We're going to get Brendan Donovan back soon. We're going to get Randy back soon. Like, we're going to get Matt Brash back eventually. We're going to make trades at the deadline. Like, Kane Anderson's going to come up later in the year. Like, why are you freaking out? Mm-hmm. You're in first place. You're not five games back. I mean, they haven't played well, but they're in first place. Here was Jerry talking through some of that.
4: It's been, an up and down journey, but at the end of the day, the fact that we have had so many guys contribute, you know, we've had an unbelievable first 3 months or 2.5 months from Randy Rosarena, who really went a long way toward carrying us, maybe the best start in the first half history of Julio Rodriguez. Emerson Hancock is our feel-good story of the year and proves that player development is not linear. So we found a way to hang in, and I think once the troops start to return like they did yesterday, and that it bodes well for the next 3 months. We're in a pretty good position, I think.
2: He was also asked about whether he would have believed they'd be where they'd be without Cal and Munoz and his problems and Kirby Castillo, etc.
4: I could pile more unbelievable stuff on top of that, but no, I wouldn't have believed it. We have somehow managed to kind of keep afloat in an American league that's been pretty kind to us. Nobody's really pulled away outside of maybe the Yankees or the Rays. The American league has been very, I guess, competitive. There's a lot of parity, and it's hovering around 500 while we're waiting for our stars to really ignite.
2: That's a really nice way of saying it. I said the American League stinks. Jerry called it competitive.
3: I would say flawed. He's probably right in between those two.
2: He was at least being diplomatic, which is his job.
3: Flawed.
2: Which he needs to be diplomatic in a way that I don't necessarily. Mm-hmm. But I'm glad he said that because I saw the cut and I was like, oh, man. I hadn't heard it yet. I had just seen it, and I was like, oh, boy. I really hope this isn't like, oh, no, we feel great about this. And it's not. No. He recognizes the American League and especially the AL West have been bad. And that is allowing them to take their time with these things. So do they need to cut Rob Refsnyder today? I don't know. Maybe they don't. Maybe they don't. Like, I would, because I'm feeling some urgency and like, okay, at some point you want to see them play good baseball rather than like hoping they kick it all. But they can just get hot in September.
3: Quality at bats. You got to see barrels. You got to see hard hit rates. You got to see all the data that they do look at as well. Mm-hmm. And when that's not happening, how much longer can you run that out?
2: So I agree. But there is an argument to be made the other way, which is sure. Another month. Another 2 months. Like, you got all the time in the world.
3: Play the long game.
2: Yeah. Like, Brock, they're in first place.
3: They sure
2: and that's are. Going to, that's not going to change anytime soon because of the other teams around them. Every time the Mariners lose a few games, the A's lose 8 in a row or whatever. And the Rangers do the same thing. And the Rangers had another pitching injury yesterday. Like, the rest of their division is awful.
3: Flawed.
2: Awful. I mean, flawed is being really generous to the Angels. It is being really generous to the Astros. That is very generous to the American League. I would just say they're
3: generous,
2: awful. You are very generous. Not surprisingly, more generous than me. All right. Ross Tucker, we'll talk some football with him in 20 minutes after a little need to know next on Brock and Salk.
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28: 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Here's what you need to know. Up first.
2: Yeah, I'm going to take the beginning of Need to Know rather than to tell you again about the Mariners weekend, which by now hopefully you know all about.
3: Man, it was glorious though. 46,000 a night.
2: Unbelievable.
3: Right? It was hopping. It was packed. It was energized.
2: But I'm going to.
3: And he didn't get swept.
2: I'm going to take the moment to respond to a texter here from the 415 who says, yeah, we're in first place, but zero margin for error. So get Ref Snyder out of here. Well, I think that's where I'm going to disagree. They have a huge margin for error. That's my point. The margin for error is gigantic. It's a slim margin of lead right now. That's
3: game
2: true.
3: And a half. Game and a half.
2: But the margin for error is actually enormous given how bad the division and the league are. So I understand the urgency, and to me, what they're doing doesn't fit with the 162 battles philosophy.
3: But we're not hearing that as much.
2: We're not. No.
3: Isn't that right?
2: Absolutely
3: I think that's
2: not.
3: Been I think that's been an adjustment this year.
2: You think it's been eradicated?
3: No, I mean, we're hearing about the fight every night, and this club's got fight every night, and they want to be competitive, and they're not making excuses for who's in there and the roles they may find themselves in. But we're not hearing that narrative as much as we did last year.
2: I think that's true.
3: So this is about the war.
2: If that's
3: this
2: the case,
3: is about the long game.
2: Then no, you don't need to do anything with Ref Snyder. I think they still probably will find. I think he's probably going to end up on the IL would be my guess that you can find some sort of a, and his knee said has been bothering him throughout the year. Why not? Rather than DFAing him when you're not going to get anything back and you got to pay him either way. If there's a way to get him to the IL, that seems like a win. But with Randy and eventually Brendan Donovan coming back, I mean, the story is going to write itself.
3: Did I see Donovan in the building?
2: Yeah.
3: He doing a little work with the bone.
2: Yeah.
3: Nice.
2: Yeah, he was there.
3: Okay.
2: That's good news.
3: Bone. With Bone.
2: With Bone. Not the Bone. Just not Bone. Homestand was 3-3, 4-6 on the last road trip. So that's what? 7-9.
3: 7-9.
2: They'll get back on the road. They got 3 in Pittsburgh starting tomorrow, then 3 in Cleveland right after that.
0: Here's the second thing you need to know.
2: Beautiful day Friday as the U.S. men's national team finds a way, Brock, for the second straight game to score multiple goals. This time it was 2.
1: Robinson fizzing it back. Serginho Dest blocked. Still in. Might be 2. Is 2. Or maybe not. The flag comes up for offside.
14: After factual review, the goal scorer was not in offside position.
1: And the building shakes in Seattle.
3: I know that sound. I've heard that sound in person a time or 100 in my life, and that place does reverberate, man. I was hearing some or looking at a little science behind some of that too, Salk.
2: Okay.
3: And
2: the cantilever?
3: Certainly the cantilever stands. There's no question that sound comes up and down, but also because it's somewhat close to water. That's something to do with the water. Yes, with the sound waves and everything else, both on Lake Washington and obviously that close to Puget Sound.
2: I mean, that makes sense.
3: Yes.
2: I think.
3: That the sound just doesn't travel quite as far, and it sticks around and kind of stays in the air. And goodness gracious, did it ever. In the pregame set, during that game, that first half, it was quite a script Friday in Seattle.
2: Yeah, sounded pretty amazing. And then the team is playing well, obviously. Casey White, who was on the U.S. women's national team as a midfielder, liked that the U.S. had 2 different ways of winning games.
20: What I liked about what we've seen in the group game so far is that we've played 2 different systems. We've had 2 different types of games and challenges, and we were still able to get results in both. The Australia game looked different from the Paraguay game, and that is good because you don't want your first knockout game to be the first one where you have to suffer, where you have to show some resiliency. You want to get tested early and still get the results. So I think that helps our ceiling continue to grow throughout this tournament.
3: Winners in any sport, the one commonality, the one thread, you got to be able to win. Champions got to be able to win games in a whole different variety of ways. Whatever that game, what did Pete like to say? Well, the game called for this.
2: Game dictated. No, it's Mike.
3: Dictated.
2: Says the game will dictate itself.
3: The game will dictate. Declare.
2: Yeah, that's Mike. Declare itself. There you go. But it's we Mike, not Pete.
3: We got there eventually.
2: Yeah. The game declares itself. Yeah. Yes. I guess soccer games do too.
3: Yep. They do, Mike.
0: Here's the third thing you need to know.
2: Wait long enough in order to. Busy day for the Kraken yesterday, Brock. A big signing, big trade. Bobby McMahon returning after they traded for him at the deadline last year. Big dude, fast. Scored a bunch of goals. He looked really good in his time here.
3: Is he a big dude? I didn't know he was a big dude. I thought he was a little dude, little fast dude.
2: He's not little.
3: No?
2: No.
3: Okay.
2: I would call him a power forward. A pretty big
3: I'd call him a scorer. I call him pretty fast and explosive.
2: Yeah, no, I think he's...
3: 5-year deal?
22: 6'2", 217.
3: Thank you. He is a big dude.
2: Yeah. Especially for a hockey guy.
3: Yes.
2: Little dude's like 5'10", 175, 180.
3: Veneers.
2: Yeah. But he's a big dude. Yeah, he's good. Good power forward. I like that signing. And I like the trade for Mackie Samuskevich as well. I just collect. At some point, you're going to have to make a trade. Like, I went through this and was just going, like, you know how many guys they've got in that, like, yeah, that's everything you need 11. To know. There's 11.
3: 11.
2: 11 guys that fit into that role. I went through, like, you can't keep them all.
3: No.
2: You're going to have to trade. And here's what I would say. I would be open to trading anyone on the team. There's not a single player on the Kraken that I would say is can't touch this.
3: Speaking of
2: everyone.
3: Yep. I've never asked you this, so were you as much as you are a number guy now? And that was a fun little discourse with Hasselbeck watching a number 8 out there, a really fast number 8. Sure. He didn't even know who he was.
2: Yeah.
3: Starting to know who Matt was. Wearing his old jersey number. Were you ever did you have your number in basketball or football?
2: Course.
3: Or what was your I don't even think I've ever asked.
2: Well, my football number was 37.
3: Really?
2: Loved 37. Yeah.
3: Sean Alexander.
2: Started wearing it as a safety, but then liked it even better at nose tackle. I love like the quick nose tackle 37 what? Deal.
3: 37?
2: Yeah.
3: Yep. Interesting.
2: And then okay. That's not available as a basketball number, no, obviously. And I had 34 was my 34. Basketball number. And in okay. Baseball, I don't care. I don't think baseball numbers matter the same no. way. They no. just whatever. Throw whatever no. you want on there. Unless you're a lefty, then you got to wear like a number in the 70s. But right. other than that, like it doesn't matter in baseball. Mm. So yeah, 34, 37.
3: 37, 34.
2: Yeah.
3: Very good.
2: Yeah. You like those? They fit me?
3: They do kind of fit.
2: In each yeah, sport,
3: yeah.
2: too.
3: I think it kind of fits you.
2: Yeah.
3: Yes.
2: Yeah. I'm glad to hear that. I always felt like
3: a Hooper, Charles Barkley, the round mound to rebound himself.
2: Yeah, exactly. Yeah. yeah. There was just definitely a similar model there. All right. Let's see. When he played, he was round. He's not as round anymore. That's for sure. We're going to talk to Ross Tucker. Talk some Hawks next on Brock and Salk.
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5: I'm KXLY meteorologist Matt Gray. Mid-80s today and lots of sunshine and what's going to be a continuation of the beautiful weather we saw over the weekend. Feeling like summer as we go through a slow warming trend through Wednesday. We'll be close to 90 by midweek and then seeing big changes for Hoop Fest weekend as we see cooler and wetter weather in the 4.
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2: All right, fun way to finish up today, Brock, with our friend Ross Tucker of the Ross Tucker Football Podcast. You can find him on social media at Ross Tucker NFL. And he's kind enough to join us now. Good morning, Ross. How are you?
14: I am doing fantastic. Great to be on in Seattle. How are you guys doing?
2: We're good. The weather here is absurd. It's like so nice. I don't know if you saw any of the scene before the soccer game the other day. I mean, it's just like it's unbelievable here right now. It's just perfect.
3: Russ Tucker, soccer guy? Soccer guy or not soccer guy?
14: Well, I mean, I was on the under 8, under 10, and under 12 A team.
2: Okay.
14: You know, back in the day. No big deal. Right. Back when... If you were the biggest, strongest, and could kick the ball the furthest,
3: yes,
14: and had some athleticism, and you were the best,
2: yeah.
14: And I think I switched over to football at exactly the right time when I was 12, and none of that stuff was going to work anymore.
2: Mm-hmm.
14: I think that worked out. Tell me, by the way, because obviously, I'm assuming there's a decent amount of people that experience both. Lucky people. I'm fascinated by the dynamic between the U.S. home World Cup soccer game versus the Seahawks NFC Championship game, atmosphere-wise.
3: Yeah, well, you were on the sidelines. I think we had you on, and man, did we enjoy talking to you and your firsthand eyewitness testimony to Reek Woolen losing his ever-loving mind to Mike McDonald that followed. So, we all enjoyed that, Ross. Different crowd, obviously, but we were talking earlier, man. When there is an event in this market, and it doesn't matter what it is, when there is an event, this is an event town, it ramps up from great to elite. I mean, you were in that building. How many other places were like Lumen Field in that NFC title game on the sidelines that you've experienced in your life?
14: Not many. It was awesome. Everything about it. I'm a big Seattle fan. Can't remember the restaurants we went to the night before, the night after the game. It was awesome. By the way, you guys will appreciate this. Guess who is the star of Eagles spring OTAs and minicamp?
3: Oh, we've seen some.
2: Is it Reek Woolen?
3: We've seen some clips.
14: All right. So what happened there? I mean, he was Pro Bowler, almost Defensive Rookie of the Year,
2: mm-hmm.
14: and then it seemed like every year after that, it slowly went the wrong way. And I guess that I feel like is really unique. I mean, Brock, you played, I played. Mm-hmm. It's super hard to be really good as a rookie, like really hard. But usually, if you are, guys get better, you know, then it's like, okay, the next year they could do this and that. And I went to the Eagles mini camp. I mean, you know, not that I didn't know this already, but there are no other corners that look like him. I mean, that's just, they don't exist. And I'm fascinated by what happened there because it seemed like he more or less got beat out by Josh Job, who was an undrafted guy with the Eagles a few years ago that the Eagles let go.
2: Yeah.
14: Now they're like, now this is like the movie Trading Places.
2: Somehow here, speaking of which, the Brock and Salk show has turned into the Ross Tucker NFL football podcast. Like we're taking questions from Ross and having to explain the easy answer, I think, on that one is, and this is just what we were told, was that he may have, quote, eaten the big meal after year one, maybe believed a little too much of his own hype and that he didn't need to continue to work at it the same way. And then when Mike got here, I just don't know that they're a fit. He also just didn't want to be physical on the outside. I mean, his freakishness as an athlete is pretty evident. But if you don't want to tackle and you don't want to set an edge and you don't want to do some of the things that they're going to ask a corner to do and you can't seem to keep your head in the game at key moments, mm-hmm. I don't care how good you look at minicamp. Like, it's not going to mm-hmm. work, as you saw in a huge spot in the NFC Championship game.
3: Yeah, and I'd add two last little things to that, Ross. He's one of these guys. Hasselbeck was on with us last Thursday. And you know this from your time in the league, too. How many guys in March, April, May, oh, my gosh, without pads, look incredible? And he should. I mean, that should be the place where he, in all of his length and mm-hmm. speed and all of it, is off the charts. That's one. And then number two, and I know you took the ACT to get into Princeton.

0: in all of his length and mm-hmm. speed, and all of it is off the charts. That's one. And then number two, and I know you took the ACT to get into Princeton, Mike has these ACT practices, accountability, communication, technique, and it's walkthrough, and you have to be on it, every last detail. And there was just not that commitment there like there was from Josh Jobe and Devin Witherspoon and Nicky Manwari and Julian Love and the rest of the guys that tried to speak into him about that, but I don't think it ever fully grasped.
1: Gosh, well, that's good to know. And what you just, I mean, obviously you guys just won the Super Bowl, but I'm such a big fan of Mike McDonald.
0: Yep.
1: Just talking with him before games when he was the Ravens DC, and then to hear about the accountability practices, the way he goes about it, just what a find by the organization.
0: Let's land there.
2: That's actually one of the questions I had on my list here for you. How many coaches in the league right now could you say are clearly better than Mike McDonald? Like, where would he rank?
1: So that's always a fascinating conversation, because the sample size is so small.
2: Mm-hmm.
1: And so then people are always going to want to lean towards the guys with longer track records. You know, so people are going to say, okay, the number one guy is, you know, whether it's McVay or Andy Reid or whoever. And I think those guys are there. I would just say, based on what he did with the Ravens defensively and then what he's done the last couple years, I even like the conviction that he showed with firing Grubb, the OC, after the first year, bringing in Kubiak. I like the fact that he did not promote from within after Kubiak left. Mm-hmm. The Eagles tried that after both of their last two Super Bowl appearances. They lost their OCs, Shane Steichen and Kellen Moore, to head jobs. They promoted from within, and it went very poorly both times. Very poorly. Meanwhile, when they brought someone in from the outside, and Kellen Moore, they won the Super Bowl pretty easily. So he's got a rare combination of not only the acumen, but his instincts. Like, to hire the tight end coach from the Niners, who does that? Evidently, Mike McDonald does that. So for me, he would be a top five guy. And I got to go by, I know it's only been a couple of years, but that's all I have to go on.
0: Well, can I frame it this way, Ross? Can I frame it this way a little bit? Because you're in these buildings and through these organizations, and you know, and lots of the coaches and GMs. Can I just frame it with these optics? 31 other GMs and organizations, if they had to hire their coach right now, their coach of the future right now, where would Mike McDonald fall on that hiring wish list?
1: So what's so interesting about that question is he would not be top two or three. There are always going to be teams that are hesitant because it's a defensive-minded guy. And the belief is, if you have success offensively like they had with Kubiak, you're going to lose him to a head coaching job, which is exactly what happened. And now you bring in a new OC, and there's a very real chance, no matter how much they like this guy, that it doesn't go well. And you're kind of back to the drawing board. And we're going to learn a lot about Mike McDonald this year based on how well things go in general, but in particular with Brian Flory and the offensive side of the ball. I think every owner, if they could, would take McVay. And then I think after that, you're talking Shanahan. Now, he hasn't been able to ultimately get it done, but you're talking Shanahan. The interesting thing is, a year ago, one of the five guys that owners would have said would have been Kevin O'Connell from Minnesota.
2: Mm-hmm.
1: And maybe for some of them, it still is. The flip side to that is, if they don't win a playoff game this year, there's only been like two coaches ever –

0: that have returned for a sixth season with a franchise without a playoff victory. So despite the fact everybody loves Kevin O'Connell as much as they do, and I think that the Wilfs and the Vikings do, that's tough. I mean, that's tough to say, okay, we're going into year six now, and we're bringing back the head coach again, even though we've recycled through GMs and he hasn't won a playoff game.
1: Mm-hmm. But he's such a star quarterback developer and all. Yeah, he should have kept Sam Darnold.
2: You know what's amazing, too, Ross? And Ross, you give great guests. We always appreciate it, man. We love when you come on. It was a blast for me to jump on your podcast and hear from friends and coaches and other people some of the reaction to that. So thanks for having me on that. But what I love about great guests is they just kind of spark your mind, right, and take you from, you don't even look at a list of questions. You're just kind of responding and going back and forth. And you're right. You're totally right on a national level. Everybody would say Mike McDonald's a defensive-minded coach. But for Salk and I in this market, talking to Mike every Monday, watching every game, watching every decision, watching the clock management, he wouldn't take umbrage to that because he's a play caller defensively. He gets it. But you know what he is? He's a total team-minded head coach in all three phases in ways that are fairly remarkable. Because offensive guys that I've spent my life around, they didn't even know the names of some of the defensive players, college and pro, on their team. I think Mike would say, hey, I get it, Ross, and I'm not going to tell you what to say, but I'm not a defensive-minded coach. I'm a team-minded coach.
0: I love that. There's so many interesting aspects of it. You know, if I walk down the street right now and ask people who the Seahawks head coach was here in Pennsylvania, most people wouldn't know it. It's sort of a nondescript name. What I have called him, and I understand about team-minded, but if you look at what they do schematically and some of the truly unique things that they do on that side of the ball, and I might have said this to you guys before, I call him the defensive McVay. I call him the McVay of the defense. Yeah. Because I really think, like, with what he did with Eamon Worry, I really think that he is dictating the offenses more than they are dictating to him. The interesting aspect is how much success the Rams had against him. It didn't feel like anybody else other than the Rams was able to have that success, which is why that could set up to be a phenomenal game again and would be incredible. I think most owners are offensive-minded and also the concern I mentioned earlier about cycling through OCs as they get jobs. But, you know, on some level, isn't it good in life to zig a little bit when everybody else zags? I mean,
1: yes.
0: If every single team is trying to get the next McVay or just trying to pluck from the McVay-Shanahan tree, and I get it. I mean, the Eagles wanted that for their new OC and Mannion and Jim Harbaugh brought out McDaniel out there, and I understand. At some point, though, if everybody's running that offense, really going to be special or creative? And
1: you've got like the eighth person on the depth chart running the offense. Not only do I think you're right, I don't even think you're saying it loudly enough. When you were talking earlier about the offense defense thing, I almost jumped in to say, you know, in baseball, they would call that an opportunity. They would just call that an opportunity for value. And really, that's what it should be. Yes, these teams, these owners are all followers. They're all weak. They're all scared of making a mistake and going in another direction. And it's why every year they hire the best or offensive or defensive coordinator from a Super Bowl team who may or may not be good at being a head coach instead of looking for a head coach. It's remarkable how expensive how much they pay and how little homework they seem to do on the guys they hire.
0: Right. And Mike LaFleur, okay, the new Arizona Cardinals head coach, maybe he's fantastic, right? Maybe he's just going to be an awesome coach. But he wasn't calling the plays for the Rams with McVay. Mm-mm. And I know Kevin O'Connell came from there and had some success, but I don't know. I guess I feel like on some level, you're like, what are you going off of then? You're just that he's in the meetings with McVay? Because then it's like we're back to when they would just take all the Patriots coaches because they were there with Belichick. You know, I can speak to this a little bit. I think Belichick's a really, really, really good coach. I think he benefited tremendously by Tom Brady being his quarterback. And you know who Matt Patricia and Charlie Weiss and Romeo Crennel and Josh McDaniels and all these guys, you know who they, and Joe Judge, you know who they couldn't bring with them? They couldn't bring Tom Brady. And that's a big, big part of it. And so I get it that these guys are in the meeting room with McVay. It didn't really work. I mean, I guess it worked a little bit with Bill O'Brien in Houston, but it didn't really work. I think the odds are with a lot of these, you know, McVay, Shanahan tree guys, it's not going to be the same.
1: I bet you wouldn't have said that to Bill while you were playing there.
0: Definitely not. By the way, just like everything about it is fascinating. Like 100% negative reinforcement.
1: Yeah.
0: Yes. You know, the first thing you do every day is look at the five worst plays from the day. I mean, it's just like I'm convinced. I saw him recently. A couple weeks ago, I ran into Brady somewhere, and I was telling the people I was with, I'm like, listen, you didn't want to let him down. And Brady is such a psycho and cared so much and was so all in that my perception of the quote-unquote Patriot way in my year and a half till Bill traded me to Cleveland is that the real Patriot way was people not wanting to let Tom Brady down because of his level of commitment and his care factor, as opposed to Belichick's negative reinforcement of, you know, being on the low light video the next day.
2: Yeah, well, I think you're going to see on Hard Knocks which side of the pendulum Mike McDonald and this staff falls on that. And I think it's going to be pretty far away from the negative side of things. What are you looking forward to, if anything, that you can learn from watching this program? Where, let's face it, Ross, John Schneider initially very apprehensive about the cameras being around and inside our building and the way we do everything. I think it's kind of grown on him as the cameras were out for OTAs and minicamp and everything else. What do you expect to see, learn, and hear from watching Hard Knocks?
0: Well, so that's the thing. You know, he replaced the most rah-rah, positive, high-energy guy that I think any of us have been around, and I know that McDonald's not Belichick, but I don't think he's quite Pete either, right?
1: No.
0: I mean, look, nobody I'm not
1: is.
0: Around him. You guys are around him.
1: Well, nobody's
0: but
1: Pete.
0: I don't think it's all like rainbows and sunshine either,
2: nope.
0: You know? And I think, you know, part of what they've done with Reek Woolen and moving on from him, and there's other examples, you know, moving on from Grubb where, you know, McDonald, it might be positive, but he's about that business. He's about getting it done. So I'm actually anxious, and you guys deal with this all the time because for whatever reason, Seattle doesn't seem to get the attention. Like this offseason, the Seahawks are like the third most talked about team in their own division.
1: Yeah.
0: They won the Super Bowl. Won the Super Bowl. They might not even be the third. People might be more fascinated by whatever the heck the Arizona Cardinals are doing. But it's definitely Rams 1 and Niners 2. I'm just glad for some of the guys in Seattle, including McDonald, to get the shine that they deserve, to get the conversation. Even Smith and Jigba isn't the star he should be. And I know he won the award and they spelled his name wrong and all the other stuff that went on with that. But I'm glad Seattle's doing it because I want people to realize just how impressive so many of their guys are that don't get the love they deserve. Like Byron Murphy, watching him on tape, well, I have no idea how he bends and contorts his body like that against some of those double teams. But, like, he and Leonard Williams are out there stealing souls. I love what they were telling me about DeMarcus Lawrence. The Seahawks have a culture that changed a little bit since Pete was there, it seems like. And I don't know, maybe Snyder is a big part of it, but I just really dig the vibe of that organization.
2: At Russ Tucker NFL, and that's where you find him on social, Russ Tucker Podcast, football podcast. And so what you're saying basically is they should be a front page story, Russ? The Seahawks should be a front page and not a back
0: page. You guys always let me plug my frontpagestory.com, but if Father's Day was yesterday, so everybody listening, basically, you probably blew it. You probably
2: is there a discount the day after? Do we get a day after discount? Like the next story?
1: Belated Father's Day, 20% off or something?
0: You know what? There's actually, by the way, it's funny because I can speak to this because because, you know, it's my company.
2: Yes.
0: It's unbelievable how much less people care about Father's Day than Mother's Day.
1: No kidding.
0: Like, they're not even in the same, like, Mother's Day is the national championship.
2: Yes.
0: Mother's Day is the national championship, and Father's Day is the Section 7, District 2. Anyway, the point is, I know a lot of you have anniversaries coming up, birthdays. Go to myfrontpagestory.com.
2: There we go.
0: It's the type of thing that Brock would get for his family members, his wife. Yes. The type of thing that Salk would never do.
1: No.
0: You know what I mean? So that's all you guys need to know. That Salk would never get done. But thoughtful Brock. I mean, I have Brock on my show.
1: Yeah.
0: He resigns from a huge job to coach his family. And
1: shots.
0: Salk replies, is it really that impressive, though? Maybe just a little bit impressive.
1: Well, now you get the vibe of the show. Yeah.
2: That's my boy, Ross. That's my guy.
1: We got to run.
2: He zigs when others zag.
1: Absolutely.
2: He is my guy.
1: Zigging, zagging right off the air one day.
2: Yes.
1: People finally get rid of me. Ross, thanks as always, man. Always good to catch up with you.
2: Good, man. Thank you, buddy.
0: All right, see you guys.
1: There you go. The great Ross Tucker from his football podcast. All
2: that
1: right.
2: That was kind of fun, right?
1: That was.
2: There.
1: He's always fun. He's a good dude.
2: He's very thoughtful.
1: Yeah,
2: right?
1: He's a good dude. I've been talking to him since before you and I even were a thing, Brock. Yeah. Like, I used to have him on in Boston, like, way, way back in the day. I always liked him. He's good. He's fun. Fun dude. Knows his football. The only thing I will say, and there's not a shot at him, because everybody does it. I even say he's the defensive McVay. Like, yeah, everyone says he's the defensive McVay. You and, like, 25 other people said that.
2: Hey, easy.
1: It's just funny. Everyone thinks they've come up with it. He's just in a good group of, like, he's in a group with, like, Daniel Jeremiah. Like, it's really good company to be in. Also, moms work harder than dads. They need their day.
2: They deal with a lot more crap.
1: They deal with so much more, at least, you know, from what I've seen.
2: Times 100.
1: Moms need a full day. Dads will take just, like, a, just wish us happy Father's Day.
2: Just a nap.
1: Just a quick.
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0: I've literally, I mean, I'm not even lying when I say this. I've probably watched 200 different videos.
1: Yes. Parade.
0: Like, they just, once it gets in your algorithm, you just keep getting fed them all like Hungry Huggy Hippo. Just,
1: so I, that's the reason why I'm saying it, TJ, is that the exposure of what the parade is now versus what we thought was a parade in the 80s or the 90s, those teams that have won championships, but I can't necessarily remember that parade. I'll remember this parade, whether it's from Mondani's 8-minute speech, whether it was Patrick Ewing driving in his own little car, you know what I mean? Seeing Jalen Brunson, like, those images are now in my mind forever for what that parade looks like and the weight that those fans had to wait to get that championship. And so now we'll see who's next. And that's why the NFL, who's going to be the next Seattle Seahawks of 2026? All right, here we go. We wrap things up right here on the Rich Eisen Show. Coming up right here next.
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0: with what's that score right now, by the way? Is this 2-0?
1: No, 1-0 Argentina. Still, Messi scored after missing a PK earlier. Yep. 5 minutes of regular time left, plus some extra time.
0: Plus extra time.
1: For Austria.
0: I've got a question, too, I'll ask you in a second. While the world is watching the stars at the FIFA World Cup this summer, Hyundai has its eyes on the next generation of talent, the future stars who are already turning heads at age 14, because Next doesn't wait for an invitation, and neither do we. Hyundai has always moved the future within reach. We did it when we made advanced safety standards on every vehicle and engineered EVs with ultra-fast charging capability, because the future isn't some far-off concept. It's already here. Next starts now. 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And don't forget to discover what's next at your local Hyundai dealer, like our next generation EV, the IONIQ 9, Hyundai's official partner of FIFA World Cup 2026. Do you guys like the hydration stop, by the way?
2: Ridiculous.
0: Is that like ridiculous? It's like, oh, time out, hydration. Doesn't it feel like a youth soccer league? It feels like a youth soccer league, right?
1: The thing is, like, we talked about this last week. I get it when, you know, the temperature was 110
0: in Qatar,
1: or whatever.
0: Right.
1: Yeah, in Qatar or Qatar, however you say it. But now it's 65 degrees in Seattle and we're taking a water break.
0: We're in air conditioned air conditioned Los Angeles Stadium. Like, air conditioned Los Angeles Stadium.
1: And just come through the front door and be like, yeah, no, this is a way for Fox to make millions and millions of more dollars in advertising and get more commercials in. Cool. Everyone would understand. Hydration break. It's 68 degrees. Calm down.
0: It's a hydration break, but the clock is still running. It's one thing if the clock stops. Like, hey, hydration break, and we stop.
1: Yeah, the clock never stops.
0: The clock doesn't stop. Like, I'm watching, like, everybody's walking over, taking their little time.
3: Always been my biggest problem with soccer, just that arbitrary time clock.
0: Man. I didn't know. Like, you can go get some water, eat some, you know, grab a couple slices. Orange slices. And,
3: drink some pickle juice.
0: Pre-sun. Like, what are we doing? But I guess if they stop the clock and say, hey, 2 minute hydration, boom, let's get it in, get it done. Right. I'm okay with that. Yep. Let's do that. I get it. But when did this start, by the way? See, we're learning all these things, and it's like, when did this happen?
1: Yeah, I think it started during the Qatar World Cup because it was just so hot.
0: So they just kept it.
1: Which they ended up moving. You remember, they moved it to the winter, and it was still over 100 degrees for every match, and they just kept it.
0: They just kept it
1: for this because, you know, it's advertising. It's a way to get...
0: True.
1: A few more millions of dollars for five.
0: It's just like playing through.
1: It's just annoying.
0: Playing through on the golf. Yeah.
1: It's tough.
0: It's like I'm trying to watch a commercial and yet here's Wyndham Clark over here.
1: With a huge putter. Huge shots. And,
0: I can't even hear it now because Rolex, your official sponsor of the USG.
1: Frustrating.
0: Definitely.
1: Are your kids dialed into the World Cup? Are they enjoying it?
0: No, I think, I think I showed you a picture of my son, my youngest. He went to one of the watch parties at the L.A. Coliseum. Well, it is the L.A. Coliseum, by the way, so people can do that. O'Shea Jackson Jr. just walk on in like, okay. I'm just trying to do a live show, you know what I'm saying? Young Cube, just walk in. All right. My kids are getting involved with it because I think the city is on fire in terms of, not literally, but it's just you can feel the buzz, the energy.
1: Yep.
0: And it's for all matches, too. And then, like, I'm going to be honest with you, the quote-unquote L.A. Stadium or Inglewood Stadium, it just photographs beautiful.
1: Oh,
0: like, let's just be real. Yeah. Like, it's the best stadium in, no doubt. In the U.S., for sure. We can also put up there in the world. And to think that the Super Bowl is going to be right at that same location as well in just a short period of time, I'm excited just to say that, hey, I live in a spot where everybody is showing up to this particular match. It just photographs well, man. Yeah. It's lovely. So I do want to appreciate you guys as always.
3: Yeah, always a treat, man.
0: TJ, Brock, Jay. Always, man. You guys always make me feel like home. So always great to be with you guys.
3: This is your home, G.
0: Overreactions, my top five, it all came through. This is Kirk Morrison filling in for Rich right here on The Rich Eisen Show. Catch you next time.
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7: 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Repeat champions for the first time in baseball in 25 years. 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
1: I'm Nick DeLuca. Dusty May heading for the NBA. Michigan head coach finalizing a deal to become the next head coach of the Dallas Mavericks after winning the national championship with Michigan. May went 64-13 in two seasons with the Wolverines. He's the first college coach to take an NBA job since John Beilein left Michigan for the Cavaliers in 2019. Wolverines working toward making current assistant Mike Boynton Jr. their interim coach, the former head coach at Oklahoma State. Elsewhere, star free agent Trae Young intending to sign a four-year, $212 million deal to stay with the Wizards, including a player option. Played a total of 15 games in both Atlanta and Washington last season, averaging 18 and 8 assists. World Cup, Argentina takes down Austria 2-0. Lionel Messi becoming the all-time leading scorer in men's World Cup history. NHL Hockey Hall of Fame class of 2026 here, including Keith Tkachuk, a decade and a half post-playing career.
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23: We're not kidding.
21: This is Freddie and Harry.
23: Selection committee featuring excuses people make when they lose. So, Shannon, what's number six?
24: Man, politics, man. The league wanted them to win.
25: Oh, that's a good one.
24: The league wanted them to win. Like,
25: that's a good one. Man, you know they always playing politics, man.
24: I got a story. I go back to my Uncle Glenn, man.
25: On the team, man. Politics.
24: I go back to my Uncle Glenn, man. When the Knicks lost to the Heat, when P.J. Brown threw Charlie Ward over.
23: Yeah.
24: He was like, man, the league wanted the Heat to beat the Knicks that year because they know the Knicks was going to beat the Bulls, and they wanted Michael Jordan to win. So, yeah, the league wanted the Heat to win because they knew the Knicks were winning that year, man. You know why the Knicks lost. Politics.
25: You ain't made that AAU team? Uh-huh. Man, you know, man.
23: You know what?
25: They want them other guys. Politics, man.
24: He ain't let me be me. He got those other guys out there. They ain't even half of me. But they run his little offense, you know. But that was cool.
26: I ain't never rode the bench.
21: This is Freddie and Harry.

0: 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Please drink responsibly.
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0: It is Reggae Monday, Freddie and Harry. I'm Freddie Coleman. He's Harry Douglas. On Sirius XM Channel 80, as well as TuneIn. Always tell that smart speaker to play ESPN Radio and check us out on ESPN Plus. Remember Michael Jordan said, the ceiling is the roof? Well, Dak Prescott had his kind of ceiling roof moment about the Dallas Cowboys in 2026. Yes, the sound here is Harry Douglas about to bust out laughing, and you're going to do the same thing and feel the same way. Because Dak Prescott said, here's the minimum regarding the Dallas Cowboys in 2026.
1: Yeah, you missed it 2 years. Yeah, it sucks. Definitely. But we're pushing, and yeah, that's our goal. That's a minimum. When you have a team like this, and they've done everything they have in the offseason, we just said, obviously, we've got to push and get better on offense. But when we know we're already improving on defense, that's the minimum. It's everybody's goal in here. You know, to hear like Q say like he's never been to the playoffs, right? Like that's what you want to do it for, and that's where, you know, that's what I told him. I said, I'll get you the playoffs. I'm gonna need you to go help us win it.
0: So the ceiling is the roof of North Carolina, HD. The floor is the playoffs minimum in Dallas involving Dak Prescott. Your thoughts?
2: Well, I'm going to have them as Super Bowl contenders this year for the very, very first time since we started talking about the Dallas Cowboys and I started working at ESPN. I honestly feel that. Wow. I believe their defense are going to be better. Christian Parker, I believe he's a young, vibrant coach that's now the defensive coordinator that could soon someday be a head coach in this league. I'm interested to see him and how he puts guys in positions to have success. And when you have that chess piece like Caleb Downs that we know already at the collegiate level had that pro-style mindset, I just believe Dallas, they were so bad defensively a season ago. If they're top 15 on defense, okay, with the offense that they're going to be bringing back and Dak Prescott and CeeDee Lamb, and then you have George Pickens on this side, and then the run game being effective like it was a year ago, and the offense not being stagnant, you had movement, you had eye candy. I think this is a year that they can actually contend.
0: Okay.
2: And I don't say that lightly because you know how I feel about just saying any and everybody can be Super Bowl contenders.
0: True, especially when a team that has not been to a Super Bowl since 1996. Yeah, the Chicago Bears. They have not won a Super Bowl since 1986. You have the Detroit Lions. They have not won an NFL championship since 1957. I'm old, but I'm not that old. I was not around when that happened, the Detroit Lions. And they have the San Francisco 49ers. They have not won a Super Bowl since the 1990s. 1997 to be exact. So HD, if I give you Dak Prescott of the Cowboys, Caleb Williams of the Bears, Jared Goff of the loss of the Detroit Lions, and then Brock Purdy of San Francisco, which of those four quarterbacks is in the best position to make sure the team's title drought does not last another season?
2: I'm going with Vanilla Vic. I'm going with Brock Purdy. And also for him, he should have a chip on his shoulder. He only played in 9 games last year, and then Mac Jones came in and played very, very well as his backup quarterback. And so much so that a lot of people, the first two starts of Mac Jones, we're basically saying, should Kyle Shanahan go back to Brock Purdy? I thought that was nonsense in itself, but Brock Purdy, this is a guy that's played in the Super Bowl. He got knocked out of the NFC Championship game, and he just got that big payday not too long ago. So for Brock Purdy, if his team can remain healthy, that's been the MO and the knock for the San Francisco 49ers over the last few years, is remaining healthy. That's offensive pieces, defensive pieces. But I believe he is set up better than all those other teams to be able to win a Super Bowl and end the drought for the San Francisco 49ers.
0: I'm going to say it's Caleb Williams. I think he's going to be terrific in 2026. He's going to reduce interceptions. He will have to be captain comeback like we've seen or saw time and time again last year in the first year under Ben Johnson. Even though that defense wasn't good, they were really good turning over the football. I think they'll be a little bit better in year two under Dennis Allen. They have all the makings of a team that has a lot of confidence. They believe they let one get away against the Los Angeles Rams playing at home, losing that game in the playoffs and falling short of the NFC Championship game. Caleb Williams has all the ability in the world. I think we're really going to see that this year. I think he's in a better position than the other three guys to get his team in their title drought, which has gone on since the mid-1980s involving the Chicago Bears.
2: I think Caleb Williams is going to win MVP for 2026.
0: Okay.
2: I believe he's going to be the most valuable player of the entire league.
0: He is Harry Douglas. I'm Freddie Coleman. It's Reggae Monday when it comes to Freddie and Harry. Where should Giannis go? Plus, who should go first in the NBA draft to the Wizards tomorrow night? AJ or Darren? This is ESPN Radio, the ESPN app, and ESPN Plus.
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0: Well, the Mariners win the finale against the Red Sox to avoid the sweep. They've got the day off today. They head to Pittsburgh to begin a series with the Pirates starting tomorrow, which you'll catch right here, Seattle Sports on 710. Logan Gilbert has been named the American League Player of the Week, and he has been great. He earned two wins in that week, two starts during the week, both 3-1 wins. He tossed seven innings, one run, two hits, one walk with a season-high 10 strikeouts against the Orioles on Tuesday. And then on Father's Day, he goes 6 1/3, allowing just one run, three hits, two walks, eight strikeouts against the Red Sox. He has been on a run. Meanwhile, just one game going on right now, and that one's in a rain delay in Washington between the Phillies and the Nationals. Yankees and Tigers about to get things going in Detroit, as well as the Rays in Tampa playing host to the Royals.
15: Snapshot, brought to you by Miller Lite. When it's game time, it's Miller time.
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17: I actually talked about it on You Betcha on the podcast.
18: He is an unrivaled source of baseball knowledge.
19: Anyway, what were we talking about?
18: A guy who always has your back.
19: Hair's back on, trying to make the uniform look sweet in a split second. Come out, and I'm trying to open the door. I'm like, what the? And I said, listen, buddy, put your babysitting shoes on, because Dad's going out for Father's Day. You got to watch Top Gun.
20: Yeah, how's the bracket looking?
19: You guys don't listen when I speak. Talking to a brick wall right now.
18: Ryan Roland Smith, every week with Wyman and Bob.
17: That's the opener right there.
0: Here he is, everybody. We look forward to this appearance each and every week. Our favorite Socceroo, the man himself, Ryan Roland Smith. How are you coping with that drubbing at the hands of Team USA?
17: Easy.
0: The absolute demolition.
17: Hey, by the way, am I on the screen right now?
0: Yes, you are.
17: Okay, good, because I can't see you guys. So
0: you can't? We look really good today.
17: Who we got? We got Dave Wyman and Bob, or yeah. Do I have to deal with Lefko again?
0: No.
17: Okay.
0: All right. No, you don't have to.
17: No, hey,
0: everybody
17: listen.
0: Wins.
21: Going in blind.
17: We had, yeah, that's right, home goal and then offside. So I wouldn't call it drubbing.
0: It's worse when you beat yourself, isn't it?
17: Say that again.
0: It's worse when you beat yourself. An own goal? Come on.
17: Yeah, that was bad. Look, I mean, we got Paraguay. I don't even know when they play Paraguay. I was just getting all geared up to try and smash the U.S. and we couldn't do it. But no, it was rough. And by the way, too, like, please, everyone out there in around T-Mobile or away from T-Mobile, please don't ask me anymore about how I'm feeling about the game. Like, I'm done. Like, we're done.
0: That was it. It was for that week, and now it's over, and now we move on to the Mariners, which...
17: That's right.
21: Yeah, it's like right now you could go up to a stranger, and they would detect the accent, and then somebody would probably just randomly say, what'd you think about that game?
17: 100%.
21: Yeah.
17: Oh, where are you from? Australia? Oh, okay. And, you know,
21: yeah.
17: Whatever.
21: And that's the
17: Mariner fan or not, they're just like, oh, yeah, you guys lost. I'm like, yeah, no.
0: Yeah. Ryan, what are we to make of this Mariner team against teams that are not good? Teams that are not performing well have had their way with the Mariners. We talked about it with the Royals, who they're 1-5 against this year. They've lost series to the Angels, the Tigers. We can go down the list. And then you've got a team in the Boston Red Sox who had lost 8 of 10, 4 in a row. They were in dead last, still dead last in that division. Mm-hmm. And they are the lowest scoring team, score the fewest runs in all of Major League Baseball. Yet they come here, put up 14 combined, and the Mariners... In their two losses combined, 4 total hits, 3 runs.
17: Yeah.
0: What in the world? It's, to me, I'm just looking at it going, yeah, guys are good. I get it. Lefties, blah, blah, blah, blah, blah. Unacceptable, man.
13: Unacceptable.
17: Yeah. Hey, look, and you know what? When you're a good team and you're projected to win the AL West, you take care of, you go 3-2 against the Boston Red Sox, who are, let's face it, man, they're a Triple A team. Like, there's, and even the guys who shouldn't be in Triple A, guys who are former All-Stars or whatever, are struggling, and except for Wilson Contreras. Outside of that, you've got a predictable offense. They're going to be coming up hacking, swinging. And then there was just, look, we can get to the offense at one point in the month of June. It's been an absolute struggle, lefties and righties. I mean, you look at some of the OPSs here in the month of June, you know, outside of a couple guys, man, it's a struggle. But just in the sense of the Red Sox, you've got a situation where it's, just, you know, they're going to be extremely aggressive. They haven't changed their approach at all. First time through, you can get some outs. But then all of a sudden, just the way we pitched them in the second, third time through the lineup was a bit of a shocker. I'm not going to lie. It was like, what are we doing? Like, these guys are going to be easy chase outs in key situations, and there's just too many pitches middle of the plate. And then just the offense in the month of June. Look, I know Cal has just come back, give him some time and everything else, but you know, look, Josh Naylor's been a little bit better OPS-wise. OPS over 700 in the month of June. That's higher than what it is in the season. Julio, again, we talked about the month of May, and then all of a sudden the month of June, just like last year, he's dipped again. You know, he's OPS, on-base plus slugging, which is a big kind of telltale for guys who have power. It's sub-600. That number should be, if you're Julio, should be well over 700. And see, look at some of those key contributors. You know, Luke Raley, I know he's dealt with the back, but he's really struggled in these first 22 days of June. So,
13: and Cal hasn't found it yet either.
17: Right, Cal hasn't found it yet. So again, you go down the list, and it's honestly, it's tough to see. It really is, because we went into this season saying, all right, you can be a mid-range offense, hit some home runs, do a little bit of damage on base, and you'll pitch your way through this. And this series against Red Sox, it was tough, I'm not going to lie. I mean, thank God they won that last game yesterday. But it was rough. Hopefully they find something out in the road. First time Cal's been on the road with them. Hopefully there's a bit more of a clubhouse boost there with him. But, yeah, it's been a struggle just trying to get in the W's, that's for sure.
21: Hey, Ryan, we had somebody that was texting in earlier, and I kind of disagreed with him that, you know, they were talking about Ref Snyder being like last year's Donnie Barrels and kind of comparing it to that feeling that we had last year and the year before that, where they – and I said, I disagree, because, first of all, you got – two young guys that worked out really well that you drafted and developed in Cole and Colt. And then, you know, you took big swings in the offseason. You got Naylor locked up early on, then, you know, and then Brendan Donovan. So, I don't know. I kind of bristled against that, just because I'm like, no, it's not really the same as that. They really, like, I think Bob was the one put it this way, that they took big swings. In free agency and, you know, and trades and all that. And I just feel like that's not really fair, because, I mean, Ref Snyder's not working out right now, but that's not what they built their team on. They thought maybe they could just squeeze, you know, the last bit of good baseball out of
17: I think Ref Snyder was that, oh, man, we're really left-handed heavy. We need something to counteract when we face lefties. And you felt like in that first couple of months when he was really struggling, still is, but when he was really struggling, God, I felt like you were just getting nothing but lefties, and he was a mainstay in the lineup. He was at the top of the lineup at some instances. So, man, look, for Rob Ref Snyder, it's so funny. We're playing the Red Sox, and, you know, Lou Maloney, who does that, he's the color guy for their TV. Love the dude, and he's super honest with everything. He's, you know, kind of a no BS type guy. And then Will Middlebrook's a guy who I played with back in the day, former Red Sox as well. But I walk in the door, say, hey, what's up, fellas? The first thing they say to me, hey, man, what is going on with Ref Snyder? And then I just had to do a quick, you know, sort of calculation in my head. It's like, oh, yeah, that's right. He just spent the last, 4 years or whatever it is with the Red Sox and just, yeah, owning lefties. And they said, what are you seeing, man? And I'm like, man, like, well, I haven't seen him with, I remember him with the Red Sox, but it wasn't like he was a superstar player or anything like that. So just back to your point in regard to the offseason, you have a Josh Naylor who you made the priority right out the gates. He made this a priority to come back here right out the gates, and you lock him up. You spend some really good money for a guy who, you know, it makes total sense. Everyone's high five and we're all good. Then on the trade side of things, I've said this last two off seasons. If the Mariners are going to get any kind of impact, they're going to do it via trade. You get Brendan Donovan. Wasn't that big of a, honestly, of a give up to get him. The hard thing, man, he's been injured. Like, you know, we haven't even got to the injuries just yet. And then on top of that, too, Jose Ferrer had a rough weekend. I get it. Man, you gave away Harry Ford. I love Harry Ford. He's struggling right now.
0: He's still in the minors.
17: He's still. Look, and he may be a superstar. I don't know. But you filled those gaps, and you did it pretty aggressively. So I think Ref Snyder was kind of that last little, hey, let's counteract some of the left-handed pitching if we do see, because we are left-handed heavy. I say all that, and in this last month of June, dealing with these injuries, I mean, look, you can cross the board. If you're the Dodgers, you pay for that depth. Obviously, you pay all these guys, and Kyle Tucker was the latest. You pay for that, yes. But you're also getting that depth where you can get smashed by injuries and you can sustain. The Mariners are still, believe it or not, able to sustain enough. It's because the division's weak with some of these injuries. Now, I'm trying to look at this so your listeners don't sit there and go, yeah, like this team's, you know, what a letdown. I'm saying this because you get out of the All-Star break and you get a Matt Brash back. You get Randy's hamstring 100%. He's probably coming back next couple of days. Looks like Julio's moving okay too. Had that little scare as well. You get Brendan Donovan back. Cal, hopefully he's found his timing again. You get all that back and you're going to go on a run the second half and this is all going to be forgotten. But man, the injuries, I'm telling you, like I said, unless you're the Dodgers and you have that kind of depth, especially on the pitching side, man, it's hard to sustain and be happy with what the team's doing right now.
0: Yeah, as it pertains to Ref Snyder and Connor Joe to a lesser extent, I was there Saturday night in the stands just watching as a fan. And that's one of the worst games they played this year. It was just so.
17: Sorry, which day? Which night was that?
0: Saturday night.
17: Oh yeah,
0: they had two hits.
17: Yeah.
0: We saw Connor Joe have a ball bounce off his mitt, a routine play, bounce off his mitt in the outfield, and I'm looking at it going, okay, I get it. This is what you do. You're putting right-handers in the lineup. Unless there's something going on with them behind the scenes, and these guys know more about every player, and not everything's public, but I'm looking at that going, why on God's green earth would you ever think to put Ref Snyder or Connor Joe in the lineup ahead of Victor Robles, who's not tearing the cover off the ball, but comparatively speaking, he is. And we know for a fact he's arguably the second best outfielder you have on the team. So why you would have Connor Joe in left field and Robles is sitting there on the bench and you got these two starting ahead of him, that, to me, makes zero sense. Unless, again, I allow for something behind the scenes we're not privy to. He's sore. He's still, you know, they need to give him time out. Whatever.
17: Yeah.
0: If that's not the case, then I don't know how you can justify that.
17: No, I totally agree. You know what else, too, just on that? Look, I agree with you, like, point blank. Robles, he's still hitting the ball hard. Like, it's not a situation where he's just swinging and missing. He's still hitting the ball hard, but, you know, extremely aggressive and everything else. But I'm with you. And then from the defensive standpoint, yes. A couple things on that. Number one, going back to that game, that's an example of when you have, and nothing against Connor Joe, man. I know he's just gotten back and he's now all of a sudden got another, window here to try and impress some people for himself and for the team and everything else. Maybe pressing a little bit too much. There's a couple of bats. Like for Connolly early, the kid they were facing, like he's got great stuff. But again, this lineup, even before the trade deadline with Naylor last year, if you're facing this lineup in 2025 and at times this year, you cannot be a stuff guy throwing 95 with a sweeper with that command that he had and get through it. You're just not. Your pitch count's going to pile up. And there's a couple at bats here. It's like, what are we doing, man, in regards to the approach, right, which was a killer. On the other side of this, just too, look, Dom Canzone starting to rake. Luke Raley was raking as well. I thought it was going to get to the point in the month of June where they were going to get away from potentially this platoon because of what we've seen from Ref Snyder and Connor Joe when he was back here the first time and say, you know what? Raley is going to get more at-bats against lefties. Canzone's showing that he can get lefties also.
0: Yep.
17: You know what? Man, that's your lineup. We're not going to platoon as much. They're our options. The problem was Luke Raley just all of a sudden fell off a cliff in the month of June for whatever reason, whether it be back or whatever. but he has really struggled. Therefore, you're seeing more of these bats like a Ref Snyder or a Connor Joe. It should be Robles, I get it, in that lineup. But, man, you're just like, where's Rayleigh right now? Man, we need you just to keep this up so you can get that little audition for yourself against lefties and play against lefties and righties, the way Canzone has as well.
21: Hey, Ryan, did you happen to see that Rafael Devers incident today?
17: Yeah, I did.
21: Yeah, I've never seen anything like that. And then when he got in the dugout, he was like trying to avoid people from patting him on the back or whatever. I mean, yeah, that was that was crazy, man.
0: He's a lousy teammate, man.
17: Man, well,
0: he is. I'm sorry.
17: On that, you know, it's interesting, right? So like you're going to be under a microscope. Because a lot of people have looked at the Red Sox, and especially because they're struggling now, and Breslow being any little layer of knowing what it's like to be a player has seemed to be shredded away from Craig Breslow with the Red Sox front office. But on the other side of that, Devers, you're going to be under a microscope for couple of years after what went down when he left the Red Sox with not switching positions and everything else. Yeah, you can look at that and say, all right, hey, look, he doesn't want to come out of the game because he's wants to be in there and he backs himself and he wants to be out there every day and everything else. But man, that camera's going to be on you. And it's funny too. It may not be your feed, your team, the Giants, because they don't want to see that. The other side of it, if you're watching another broadcast, is going to see it. The way you react after that, you've got to, if you are going to do something like that, and just to your point, going back to the dugout and wave off the coach, like, no, I'm running. First of all, it's ridiculous. That's, you know, we're not 12, right? When you get back to the dugout, you have to go, not just for optics, but for everyone in that dugout, especially with a first-time manager, some young players, your team struggling, you have to go talk it out with the manager. Do it in front of everyone, too. That's a time where it's like, do it in front of everyone right when you get back in the dugout. Explain yourself. And then all that would potentially be forgotten, because guess what? Your manager after the game is going to say, hey, look, he was the reason why is because he's not making excuses because he's doing this, that, and the other. But when you don't do that, all it does is snowball and affects everyone because everyone reads about that. All your teammates go, oh, man, now we're going to deal with this 24 hours later, 48 hours later. And then, you know, he is not the type of guy to sit there and do the optics thing, right? Obviously, Devers, because he did that with the Red Sox last year. So it was definitely a bad look for sure.
0: So, Ryan, two more piggyback situations before the All-Star break. This last one was, unfortunately, we were talking about it on Friday, like, well, what happens if somebody's dealing and then, you know, they're going to yank them anyway and they're going to bring in Luis or whoever's going to come in and all of a sudden they're not good. That just puts them under the spotlight for more scrutiny and deservedly so. We had that unfortunate situation where Bryce Miller once again was dealing.
17: Yeah.
0: And you took him out. And you brought in Luis Castillo, who was not good. He gave up four runs, gave up five runs, four earned. He was not good. And I don't know where the slack is with it. It feels like this whole piggyback thing really has been put in place to accommodate Luis Castillo. Because if you're going on performance, he would have been in the bullpen.
17: Well, I'll put it this way. Bryce Miller at this point, I've said this to you guys, I think, for the last 2 weeks, best version of him we've seen.
0: Yeah.
17: No more piggyback with him. Like, I'm sorry. He's gone far enough away from the IL stint where you have to protect him. Back to your point, maybe there could be something underlying that they want to make sure they monitor or something. However, when you have a game against the Nats, even though they kind of probably set this out when he had that game in DC, you have a rain delay, you have a lot of long layoffs, and then he goes eight innings. And he recovers amazing. Like, he comes back out however many days afterwards. With that whole thing with the piggyback, the one thing that I was a little confused about was like, okay, if you are going to piggyback, all right, how about then you shift it the next time through, not Bryce and Luis, why don't you go Luis and then maybe an Emerson? Now, I know Emerson's been doing well, but there was a little slippage there of Emerson Hancock when you're looking at the last handful of starts. He hasn't had that sweeper. He kind of found it a little bit in that last start against the Red Sox. Hasn't had that sweeper. He is in a place there now where he's, you know, 15 or so starts where he's never been in the last couple of years because he's always gone the 10 starts and then been replaced and then had to fill in. why not use that as a say, all right, Luis and then an Emerson Hancock potentially? Because Bryce, man, get him away from the piggyback, in my opinion. But again, I keep going back to this, man. It's a situation where they have a relationship with Luis Castilla outside of anything that we see and what he means to this team. They respect him. He's earned that right and everything else. It's not just a typical paper, I'll look at your ERA, now you're going to, we're just going to accommodate you here. I think there's more to it than that. And not to mention, too, guys, like, you have Cade Anderson, Ryan Sloan in AA. You get to that trade deadline, they may pull a trigger here where a team says, you know what, man, we need Luis Castillo. Well, he's just been sitting in the bullpen for 2 months. You know, it's not the same value. The value is a little different if he's actually pitching, stretched out. And I'm not saying they're going to trade him. I'm just saying hypothetically.
0: Right.
17: If it is a logjam and Cade Anderson, Ryan Sloan keep doing what they're doing, well, then guess what? You've got someone who's stretched out, or you have someone who is in a situation where you can get a little bit more crafty here to have that stretch run, or someone who they love the control that you can use one of these to then go out and get that you can control the next 5 years. So again, I'm not, you know, playing GM here, but it's just, there's more to it, I think, than just trying to appease Luis Castillo.
21: Hey, we got a couple of minutes left. Ryan, tell us about Logan Gilbert.
17: That's like my 2 minute warning, by the way.
21: You got the 2 minute warning. Yeah, he's looked so good. And ever since that turnaround in Baltimore, just amazing couple of outings for him.
17: He is, man, like, he's 6'6", plus extension, backspin in that fastball, upper 90s. Throw that pitch more often. Like, I mean, I'm sick of saying it. I've said that to him. I'm like, dude, you're a hitter. That, like, you can live off that. And he always goes to that slider split. Well, what's he doing the last couple, man? He everything is so much better from him because he's fastball heavy. And you know what? Early in games, I've noticed with him that he's tried to be fastball heavy in the month of April, for example, missing an arm side up and away. And it's like, oh, boom, I'm just going to get back. I'm going to get back in account here because I don't have time. I'm going to go back to that slider. I just think he's found that fastball. And it's not just the command of it. He's prioritized it. I think he's prioritized to say, this is a pitch I'm going to try and get swing and miss with, or this is a pitch I'm going to try and set someone up with. Not just, oh, I have to throw my fastball more, or hey, make it, throw it on the black. No, it's been more of a priority in regards to, this is a pitch to get people out, man. And all the stuff is light years better when he does that.
0: Hey, real quick, Emerson Hancock, you brought up that he's struggled. These two games, he's had three bad games this year when you look at it. Unfortunately, the last two in a row where he's given up a combined 11 earned runs in 9 1/3 innings. What are you seeing in these last two that's different than what we've been seeing prior to this?
17: I've seen the last three. I go back to the start in Baltimore. I know in 5 innings, 1 run. Man, he got off the hook there with Pete Alonso with loaded bases. He, again, going back to that, I know the numbers don't show. Again, just the sweeper, he's lost the feel for that pitch. His arms angles dipped even more now. And I just think that there's flashes of getting back, you know, just like Cole Young had a bad May, he's having a much better month of June. There's flashes of showing it. The sweeper showed up again. The arm angle chain went up a little bit as well, which is great. There's flashes of it. I just think he lost that sweeper. No swing and miss against it. Couldn't land it. The velocity was down a couple miles per hour. And he just lost that feel for the arm slot as well. But I think he's getting it back. I really do. I love Emerson. We all do. And we all want him to do well. I just think there's a little bit of loss of that big. Remember how that's all we talked about in April was the sweeper. Yeah. He hasn't had that pitch. He just hasn't. And that's the last three starts.
0: Ryan, great stuff, my friend. Thanks as always. Enjoy the rest of your week, and we'll talk again next week.
17: Sounds good. Thanks, guys.
21: Thanks, buddy.
0: There you go. There's Ryan Roland Smith. Our weekly conversation with Ryan is presented by Mazda of Everett. Meanwhile, the Seahawks backfield might feature a deeper competition than we originally thought. That's coming your way next with Wyman and Bob. It's Seattle Sports on 710.
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4: Our thanks once again to Ryan Roland Smith, who joined us in the previous segment. 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And don't forget, you can click subscribe. It's totally free and shows up for you without having to remember a thing. It's beautiful. And we demanded answers, and he provided some answers for us.
5: Yeah.
4: So that's good stuff. So check that out. Meanwhile, ESPN's NFL reporters put out a list of one surprise from each team so far this offseason. And how about this one for the Seattle Seahawks? I would say this is a surprise that they listed this as a surprise. In the absence of a true surprise standout, we'll go with Helani, a 2024 undrafted free agent who is squarely in Seattle's backfield plans for 2026. In the six full squad practices that were open to reporters, it was Helani, not first-round pick Jadarian Price or free agent pickup Emmanuel Wilson, who tended to get the first crack with the number one offense. Helani is looking to build off his strong finish to 2025 when he performed well as a fill-in for Zach Charbonnet. How surprising was that?
5: Yeah, I don't know what I expected. I guess I thought maybe one of the rookies, you know, or, you know, maybe one of the draft choices from last year. But it's an interesting pick. By the way, I looked at all the other ones. For Philadelphia, it was Reek Woolen. That's who they picked as their surprise standout. Mm. So, and I think if you're a Philadelphia Eagle fan, you're probably going, well, let's look at the upside. I mean, it's easy to fall in love with, like, his explosiveness, his length, his speed, everything like that.
4: He was a Pro Bowler at one time.
5: Yeah. Yeah. And, you know, he should have been Rookie of the Year, I thought. Sauce Gardner got it. Sauce Gardner's a much better corner, but I thought Reek Woolen had a really good, I thought he had a better season, his rookie year. But, for Helani, yeah, it's an interesting one just because at the end of the year, you know, when he had to fill in for Charbonnet, he didn't put up big numbers at all.
4: Mm-hmm.
5: But the way that he played was just, it was remarkably different. I remember asking Schneider, I'm like, is it me or did he look totally different in the playoffs? And John felt that way that, you know, and that's, I think, you know, maybe somebody heard him talking about it when they wrote this article. But, yeah, it's kind of an interesting choice. But, you know, he did really do things well, like pass pro, blocking. You know, he had a couple of catches, a couple of carries, and it wasn't anything, you know, flashy. But it just looked like he got better, and he understood the run game much better. He was more patient, waiting for blocks, things like that. So, yeah, I mean, that would be a great problem to have because, I mean, you know, you got Jadarian Price, who is, you know, a first rounder, and you got to think they're going to try to get as much out of him as they possibly can. They picked up Emmanuel Wilson. You know, they got Kenny Mack, mm-hmm. and we'll see what happens with him, and then eventually Charbonnet. So, but yeah, I mean, I would sure love that if that was the case because, you know, that's the way Mike wants to play. I mean, play good defense and run the ball. And not put the ball in harm's way.
4: Yeah, I don't know. I feel like you've been much higher on him than I have. I don't think he's bad by any stretch. I certainly think he's a valuable piece to this roster. I don't know. I'm wondering what the ceiling is for him. Like ultimately, what's his role when everybody's healthy? Where does he fall in that pecking order?
5: Well, obviously for me, the numbers aren't telling the tale.
4: Right.
5: It's just what my eyes tell me.
4: Right.
5: And he looked entirely different in the playoffs. But yeah, you can't really go off of what he did.
4: Yeah. And look, maybe he does some of that though. Maybe he does bust out in a way that we haven't seen to this point where I think he's a solid player that, as you pointed out, he's a good blocker. He can catch passes out of the backfield. There's more than just one dimension to his game where you just hand the ball to him and hopefully he busts one, right? Mm-hmm. So he's got more value than that. But where he ultimately ranks when Jadarian Price is going and hopefully Zach Charbonnet, Kenny Mack, I have no idea. No idea where he is in their plans or pecking order, if you will. We could be totally off on his explosiveness, and they don't see what they need to see from him. I don't know. But Helani feels, he just feels solid. He just feels like, yeah, he's a solid player. Do I look at him as like a Pro Bowler or something? No. But yeah. maybe he'll be one. Maybe that would be awesome. That would be amazing.
5: Well, yeah, and that's why I thought, I was like, oh, that's a pretty cool. At first, I was like, come on, you got so many other choices to pick. But it really would be a surprise if all of a sudden he is the one that fits prominently into this new run game. So, and you know, it's not entirely different. You know, and I was talking to Bumpus about that, about Michael Bumpus talked about when, you know, at, on a much lower level, that whenever he would install an offense, he would change his terms rather than have the players have to relearn it.
4: Right.
5: And I think that's what Brian Fleury is going through, because the way Bump put it, it's perfect. You know, that way only one guy has to make the adjustment, and that's right. Me. And so, you know, I think you're going to see something very similar. And I think in the run game, it's going to kind of hit the ground running. I don't know, you know, about the pass game and all the intricacies of, you know, how different that's going to be. But I got to imagine you're going to see the same type of run scheme that you saw last year. That I just, and our guy, Mark Schlereth, who we have on every week during the football season, always pounded the table on the fact that you just got to have the attempts,
4: mm-hmm.
5: you know, that just keep running the ball. And so, I mean, if Helani all of a sudden becomes the guy that is the sort of bell cow, that'd be a huge surprise, number one, and it would be a pleasant surprise.
4: Well, I don't know how much different it's going to be. You know, what was that? We played that cut from McDonald, what was it, last week, or maybe it was the week before, where he said something like, he was asked about the new offense. He said, well, it's this year's version of last year's offense or something. Remember that?
5: It
4: was
5: I do.
4: Something along those lines. I'm paraphrasing. But basically, the implication was it's not dramatically different.
5: Right.
4: It's a new version, but it's last year's offense is kind of what I took from it. So I feel like, you know, when you talk about, well, we don't know what we'll see from the passing game, the running game, just, and maybe I'm putting too much into this one comment, but I'm feeling like we're going to see probably much of what we saw last year with maybe some little variations that somebody like you or Bump or somebody that played at that level would pick up on, but maybe to the average fan on the couch, it's going to look probably like it did last year.
5: I think you're right. Yeah, I mean, and that's, look, Fleury coached with Kubiak, you know, so he kind of knows how to speak that language. And so, yeah, and he's been around. I mean, he's a well-rounded coach. He's coached defense, offense, special teams. So, I got to believe that it's going to look like that. So, that was cool. I'm going to be secretly rooting for Reek Woolen. I love that kid.
4: Yeah, he's not a bad guy. Yeah. He was great inconsistent. Kid.
5: Yeah, so I mean, hopefully, because he was in trouble, man. If they hadn't got injuries last year early on, he would have been benched.
4: Yeah.
5: So, that was kind of cool to see that they thought he was going to be the sort of surprise there in Philadelphia. But
4: did he feel like he didn't get it? That he was sort of in? I mean, he had to know, but it felt like every time we heard him speak or if we talked to him, he would always talk about, you know, I'm just going to go out there and play great like I always do. And I feel like it was almost like a delusion to him where I'm like, it seemed like you were in the doghouse. And as you just said, and we all chronicled at the time, you probably would be riding the pine if not for these injuries here. Yeah. But he kind of talked like, I go out there and I just handle business. And I don't know if that's just him pumping himself up. But there were moments I was like, is he not
5: getting it?
4: Getting it? Like, is this lost on him? What's happening out there?
5: Yeah, well, I mean, that's a good way to be, I guess. I mean, you don't want to be down and out about it or whatever. Maybe he's just trying to keep it positive. I don't know. But I thought he was a great personality. And I never thought in any way that he took away. I mean, he did some foolish things.
4: Mm.
5: But it wasn't because, you know, he didn't care about the team. I feel like he cares about the team, but he just kind of a little bit, he lost his way a little bit. So, and Mike McDonald, I think, did a really good job of coaching him up last year. And he kind of made that his special project that he was going to, you know, get Reek Woolen right.
4: Meanwhile, we might have to add another reason to the list of concerns about the Mariners offense. We'll get into that coming up next with Wyman and Bob at Seattle Sports on 710.
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6: Text line is there for you at 866-979-3776. We got El Hombre, Michael Bradley, joining us at 5 o'clock today, as he does every week. Why are we doing him a day early this week?
7: We have short shows.
6: Oh, that's right. They're going to be in...
7: Tuesday, Wednesday, Pittsburgh. Friday. Yeah,
6: yeah, so he's joining us today. Joining us today because Mariners on the East Coast, so it'll be early starts for them. So we'll talk to Michael Bradley coming up at 5 p.m., so stay tuned for that. Meanwhile, your second favorite player, Dave, Cal Raleigh, the man who's been bumped down to number two.
8: Yeah,
6: he's only been back for 6 games, so I'm not going to panic too much, but... He got off to a slow start on the season before he got hurt. It really started in the WBC where things just did not go well for him. He was healthy, but he just didn't hit well. And then he didn't even play the last 2 games and then got off to a slow start here with his team and then got hurt. And we know how that went. So he's been back for 6 games. He's 3 for 18 and no extra base hits.
8: Yeah.
6: He doesn't look like he's quite there yet, and maybe it's just a matter of, hey, you missed that much time, but he was killing in AAA. He was murdering those pitches, but at this level so far, that has not translated. Or any reason for concern? When do you start to maybe worry about it? Because it's just, you feel like the season, much like it was for pitchers last year, where we talked about for Bryce Miller, just felt, oh man, the season just never really got going. Luke Raley last year never really got going. You know, he started off slow. Then he got hurt. Then it just was disjointed. I'm hoping that's not what we're looking at with Cal.
8: Yeah, I don't know. I feel like I wonder if, you know, that was bothering him the whole season, even during the WBC, you know, his oblique. If maybe that's when it started to crop up. I mean, we didn't hear anything about it. That's for sure. So, but yeah, it's just been a very unusual year for him. I'll tell you what, the put out he had, the base stealer that threw, and I think they reviewed it and won because Young put a tag on him. That was a perfect throw. Mm-hmm. So, and that was something he was kind of struggling with last year. I mean, obviously he wasn't struggling at the plate at all. So.
6: Yeah, I think he's throwing out like 33% this year, if I remember the numbers.
8: Yeah, and I don't know if he's where he ranks as far as that goes, but that particular throw was unbelievable. It was right on it. But I don't know. I mean, I think, don't you always kind of give Cal a little bit of leeway or don't complain or whatever just because of how he handles, you know, the rotation and how important he is to guys like Logan Gilbert and Brian Wu. So, but yeah, I mean, at what point do I start to worry? I guess if he, you know, if we're looking at this, you know, maybe 2-3 weeks from now and it's still these kind of numbers. Yeah, that's when, like you said, 3 for 18, 167. So yeah, that's 162 actually. But he does have 7 home runs, but you know, it's just not Cal like? Because, you know, we were looking at this point last year, and I think he had 30 or 31 home runs.
6: Yeah, which is amazing to think about that pace that he was on. And look, I'm not expecting, and we said this at the beginning of the year, long before injuries or any of this. Hey, there's no part of me going, all right, hopefully he can duplicate that. I mean, yeah, you hope for it, but realistically, I don't expect that.
8: Or were we saying, like,
6: I was like, if he hits 35, 40, that's a great season.
8: Yeah.
6: That's a, especially at that position with the wear and tear and everything. And, you know, when you're talking about more than 20 home runs less, fewer than the year before. So just speaks to how great last year was, certainly, but not in my mind a realistic standard by any stretch to hold him to. And I don't think we're doing that right now. He's at the exact opposite end where you're just like, man, you need him to be a threat. You need him to produce. You know, yeah, he does a great job working with the pitchers, but man, he's got to be more of a threat, you know, something closer to what he was last year than what we're seeing. I mean, with this whole lineup is struggling. We talked about it in the two losses against the Red Sox. You had four combined hits, so he's not alone. This is not a Cal problem per se, and everybody else is just cruising right along. You know, you got a handful of guys that need to get it going, but he's just those guys like Julio got off to a great start. As Ryan pointed out, he's cooled off. Hopefully he gets it going. Cal's just never really gotten it going for various reasons. And you wonder at what point do you go, okay, man, this season is just kind of getting away from him offensively to where he's just maybe just doesn't come close to what he was last year. Not in totality number wise, but just looking like that threat at the plate.
8: Yeah. I don't know, man. I still picture this team coming together. You know, and maybe it's not all at the same time, but when you get Brendan Donovan back, and there is a part of me that is kind of concerned that maybe we don't even see him this year just because of the complication of all of that, the surgery that he had and everything. But I guess it's technically a sports hernia.
6: Yeah.
8: So, but I see him and then Cal getting more like, and not, like you said, not 60 home runs, you know, obviously he's not going to get that number because of the games that he missed. But I mean, on that pace, you don't expect that.
6: No.
8: But, you know, and if it continues to, if he continues to help this rotation, they figure out the whole piggyback thing, what to do with Luis Castillo. I mean, I still see it all coming together, but it's starting to get kind of, and if we're still like this after the All-Star break, it's going to be like, I'm not sure if this is a team that's going to make the playoffs.
6: Yeah, I mean, you need him. He's crucial.
8: Yeah.
6: Cal's crucial to what you do there. So you know, beyond what he does again behind the plate with the pitchers and the whole staff, the bullpen, everything, but yeah, the guy's got to be in there and provide a little pop, a little, I don't know if you drop him down in the order for a bit to let him get right or what, you know, how you handle it. You know, we've talked about that with other guys, certainly. We talked about it at the very beginning of the year when it was Naylor. And do you drop him down? And what do you do here with this guy? You know, everybody was struggling outside of Randy and Donovan got off to a great start.
8: Yeah.
6: But, yeah, everybody else, you're like, all right, well, if you got a whole lineup of guys struggling, what is dropping one down and bringing one up that's struggling? What does that do? You're just flipping two players that are struggling. So I don't know what the correct answer is for Cal, but he is somebody who's absolutely crucial to what you're trying to achieve here. So hopefully we're going to see him start to find that where he just looks like that guy in the box. Again, into the total numbers at the end of the season, I'm not worried about. I just want to see him look like here comes a problem up at the plate. And this pitcher better be coming correct, because if not, Cal's going to punish him.
8: That's kind of how we felt last year with him. So, but yeah, I mean, and I love that, you know, he's getting back into the swing with the rotation. I mean, that's just something you can't really measure. But I don't know, man. I don't know how he did it last year, because now you look at, you know, him, I think he missed, didn't play in two games or three games. He DH'd. A few times, but yeah, I mean, it was just incredible the wear and tear on his body and how he survived that. So,
6: but you wonder if it's like Logan the year before, where Logan led all of Major League Baseball in innings pitched, and you wonder if that
8: accumulative effect,
6: if that had an impact on him the following year, which was last year, where he was hurt and just never seemed to get right. We saw Cal, you know, play virtually every game, had a tremendous, you know, season, played 8 outs away from a World Series, so played much more baseball beyond the regular season. home run derby, everything. I mean, there was just so much, and you wondered, all right, did that take a toll? Is that, or is it happenstance? Hey, you know, obliques and lats, those are the injuries of the, you know, that everybody seems to be getting these days. So maybe it's just how it goes, and that would have happened either way. But you can't help but wonder if everything he did last year had some residual effect.
8: Maybe it's my fault.
6: Yeah?
8: Because he's not my favorite Mariner anymore.
6: It could be.
8: I'll make him my new favorite.
6: Yeah, you're going to put him back to number one, Colt. Colt's a young guy. He's got plenty of time to earn favor with you. Meanwhile, the Seahawks have a number of questions to sort through before they return to training camp. We'll get into some of those coming up next with Wyman and Bob. It's Seattle Sports on 710.
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9: Mariners salvaged the finale against the Boston Red Sox over the weekend, thanks in large part to Logan Gilbert, who was named the American League Player of the Week. He's been fantastic. He had two starts during the week with the Mariners earning 3-1 wins in both games. He goes seven innings, just one run allowed, two hits, one walk, and a season-high 10 strikeouts against the Orioles back on Tuesday. And then on Father's Day yesterday, he goes 6 1/3, allowing just one run, three hits, two walks, eight strikeouts against the Red Sox. So congrats to Logan Gilbert on winning that much-deserved award. So the Mariners with a day off today, traveling to Pittsburgh to begin their three-game series with the Pirates starting tomorrow, which you'll catch right here, Seattle Sports, on 710. Meanwhile, games going on right now, headed to the bottom of the third in Detroit. Tigers trailing the Yankees 1-0. Top of the second in Tampa Bay, the Royals out to a 1-0 lead over the Rays. Bottom of the second in Miami, no score between the Rangers and the Marlins. They're still in a rain delay out there in Washington. Phillies and Nationals still waiting to get underway. Astros and Blue Jays in Toronto. Brewers and Reds in Cincinnati. And the Guardians and White Sox in Chicago, all about to get going.
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9: Coming up at 5 o'clock, El Hombre Michael Bradley joins us on the program, generally Tuesdays at 5 o'clock, but he'll join us today because the Mariners will be over on the East Coast playing the Pittsburgh Pirates, so they'll get an early start tomorrow, so he will join us today. Text line is there for you at 866-979-3776. Looking at the Seahawks team. Uh-oh, what?
12: Oh, yeah, they're 39-39.
9: Who's that?
12: Pittsburgh Pirates. Remember, you said they lose to crappy teams?
9: Yeah, that's right.
12: Does that include 500 teams?
9: Nah, usually losing teams like the Red Sox, who are 31-44 after taking two of three. those kind of teams, like the Royals, Dave, who are 32-46, still sitting in last place, who owned you, taking 5 of 6 from you so far this year.
12: Yeah.
9: Yeah.
12: No, it's ridiculous, the disparity in between the two, American and National. I mean, you look at the run differential. I mean, the team that is second in run differential is the Milwaukee Brewers, and it's +119. We're second in the American League at +17. So, well, look at that two difference.
9: Look at the Central, the NL Central. For the longest time, every team in that division was above 500. Now you've got one at 500, the Pirates, and the Reds are now below 37 and 39. But they're the only team with a negative run. Every team in that division is plus run differential, including the Pirates, who are plus 14. So they're right there with the Mariners.
12: Yeah. And we're, what, one of three teams with a positive?
9: Yeah.
12: Yankees,
9: Rays, and the Mariners.
12: Yeah.
9: Yeah. So
12: it's 17.
9: Yeah, and I'll say this, and then we'll move on to the Seahawks here. We had somebody text in, I think it was our guy Ralph in Crossroads, basically saying, when do you bail on the Mariners? I'm like, not until they're out of it. You know, because despite everything we've talked about, he said, at what point do we give up on the Mariners making the playoffs? And I said, not until they're totally out of it, because despite everything we've talked about that has not gone right, you're still a game and a half in front in first place in the AL West, and you're one game off of the pace from last year.
12: Yeah.
9: Which is weird, because it feels so much worse.
12: Well, and especially like the Cal Raleigh home run numbers. You know, looking at after like 75 games, it was 30 or 31 home runs. And it just doesn't feel anything like last year.
9: No.
12: Yet that's
9: one game difference.
12: Yeah.
9: By the way, somebody said his new nickname is the Big Slumper.
12: Oh, boy.
9: Kind of clever. I'm sure it's been out there. I hadn't heard that yet.
12: Any baseball player will tell you nobody is immune to a slump.
9: No.
12: Nobody. So, yeah, I mean, it's, and, you know, you mix in, it's not like he just out of the blue. I mean, before he got hurt, when he went 0 for, what, 36 or 38?
9: Yeah, it was bad.
12: Yeah, that was something. But, you know, when you have an injury involved, you can kind of give him a break.
9: Yeah. Meanwhile, turning our attention to the Seattle Seahawks, what are the questions that remain to be answered for you going into this season?
12: Certainly what we've been talking about, the running back. I mean, K-9 was running the ball really well at the end. And, you know, and I saw somebody had texted in and said, you know, we lost the Super Bowl MVP.
9: Yeah, and, but I responded and I said, and?
12: Yeah.
9: I don't know what the point was. They didn't.
12: Maybe
9: elaborate.
12: He was informing you. I don't know if you know this or not. He signed with the Chiefs.
9: Bob. Oh, that's right.
12: Okay. So yeah, and they paid him $14 million a year. So yeah, I mean, it's. I think that is always going to be. I mean, this is the third offensive coordinator in as many years. So you know, if you want to throw that out, I mean, last year was a much bigger hill to climb. Because you had a new quarterback, a new offensive coordinator, a bunch of new coaches. You lost
9: rookie lineman.
12: Yeah, rookie lineman.
9: You lost DK.
12: Tyler Lockett. Yep. You got new receivers coming in. I mean, that was very unlikely that they were. Because I remember making the case, hey, they're going to get off to a fast start. Everybody thinks it's going to be slow. They kind of got off to a little bit of a slow start. The one thing I did not account for that was really surprising to me last year was the giveaways.
9: Yeah.
12: Especially early on. So, I just thought, man, they're not going to be able to survive this. And they turned it around. So I don't think they gave up the ball like maybe one time in the last five games, including the playoffs. So that turned around.
9: Despite what fell off and certainly the offense against the Niners, remember we're all going, ugh, what was that?
12: Yeah.
9: I mean, the defense was great. Held him to, what, 17 points?
12: Yeah.
9: He lost 17-14, I believe, in that game.
12: The very first game.
9: That offense, goodness, I mean, it's going to take a while.
12: Yeah.
9: You look at that in the end, you lost three games.
12: It's hard.
9: Three games.
12: Hard to believe. At what point did you go, okay, this is a Super Bowl team?
9: It wasn't until later. Yeah. I mean, because especially certainly after week one, I'm like, okay, this could take a while.
12: I kind of had a flash that maybe after the, I think it was the Red, the Commanders.
9: Yeah.
12: And you had Cody White score a touchdown.
9: Mm-hmm.
12: You had Elijah Arroyo score a touchdown. And then you had, Ty Okada with a spectacular interception. I'm like, those aren't big names on your roster and they're making plays. So, and you know, Sam being still. So yeah, I think a lot of people nationally are going to still say the quarterback.
9: Yeah.
12: That's one of the, the problems or could be a problem or...
9: It was a huge unknown.
12: Yeah.
9: Right? I mean, you had no idea which version of Sam Darnold you were going to get. The Vikings version before those final two games or the version that existed prior to that. So, yeah, I mean, to say everything worked out in a way that nobody expected is an understatement.
12: Yeah.
9: Meanwhile, you look at you got guys coming up for contracts. Certainly, we've talked... I'm still surprised we haven't seen anything with Witherspoon to this point.
12: Yeah.
9: That surprises me. That doesn't mean there's a problem or anything, but I'm just, I don't know. I don't know what their timing is, or maybe they're close and we'll hear about it any day. I have no idea. But you've got, and we've talked about this, the idea that Darnold after that season is kind of, I mean, he's got 2 years left on that deal, which is very, very team friendly. And in football dollars these days for quarterbacks, very cheap.
12: Mm-hmm.
9: You know, still generational wealth. But comparatively speaking, Super Bowl winning quarterback who had the season he just did, it's not a lot of money.
12: Yeah, what is it? Like, is it 30, 37? It's in the 30s.
9: Low 30s, I feel like. I'll look it up.
12: I'm going to say 33, 34. So, yeah, I mean, I don't know. I'm not entirely convinced that they don't have some kind of a deal, like a restructure for Sam Darnold. He's been
9: 37.9 this year.
12: He's been remarkably quiet.
9: Yeah.
12: Like, I heard him the other day on, he was on with somebody, I don't know if it was ESPN, Mike, do you remember? And, you know, he was talking a lot about, you know, just all of his footwork and all the technical things and things like that. But, you know, we didn't hear a lot from him this offseason.
1: Oh, yeah, it was Evan Washburn.
12: Okay.
1: Did a big interview with him.
12: Yeah. Yeah. And he was talking about his footwork and, you know, all the different arm angles and everything. And, you know, it was all business, all about business. And like, that's what he's been doing. That's what he's been working for. And, you know, when I brought that up, I remember last time you said, you know, just like when he didn't want to throw out the first pitch.
9: Yeah.
12: Like he just is staying quiet, putting his head down and working his tail off. Maybe they reward him for that before the season starts.
9: Yeah, well, I'd love to know, you know, obviously off the record from John or those guys, like, what are you thinking? Are you like, hey, we need to see another year just to make sure before we commit whatever that dollar amount's going to be, $55 million, $60 mm-hmm. million? I mean, who knows where that number is going to land? But, I don't, you know, and then you got lesser names in terms of, you know, star power, but Jalen Sundell, Olu Oluwatimi, and Anthony Bradford are entering their final seasons.
12: Mm-hmm.
9: I would say of those three, Sundell's your starting center. You know, two of those are starters. Olu, I don't know. Maybe they just don't see it with him, and maybe he's expendable. But Bradford, if he plays really well, I would hope you're going to try to re-sign that guy because, again, I know it's not a popular opinion, but when he's on, he's dominant. Problem is the on-off nature of his game, much like Reek Woolen. And this is his year to prove it, Sundell. You've talked about, you know, how high they are on him, and maybe I haven't given him the credit he deserves for that spot. I don't know if he's a priority, like, hey, we got to get this guy locked up, or let's bring somebody in to compete.
12: Yeah. Yeah, I mean, I wish Olu was more sort of aggressive and, like, trying to really fight for that job, because that's going to make Sundell better. But
9: maybe he is, and he's just not that guy, which is weird. He was just so heralded coming out of Michigan and the Remington, the Outland. He won the, you know, best center in football, college football. And it just,
12: he was drafted in like
9: the fifth round.
12: Fifth round. So yeah, those two things didn't really square up. And yeah, and I've heard Ray talk about that, not in a negative way, but, big Ray Roberts talking about how he needs to grab that job by the throat. And, you know, and it sure would be settling because that's been kind of a revolving door going back to like Max Unger at center. And that's a very important part of your offensive line. So yeah, I mean, that's probably, you know, the way Mike has it here is it the Darnold extension. The only reason why Witherspoon extension, I pretty much know that they're going to get that done, right? I mean, in your mind, don't you just go, okay, that's an automatic?
9: Yeah, it's going to happen. It's just, to me, I'm just wondering when. I mean, they got the JSN one done, felt like pretty quickly. Who knows how long they'd been truly working on it with his people, but that seemed like that got done right away.
12: Mm-hmm.
9: And Witherspoon, I would argue, is equally as impactful on the defensive side of the ball, mm-hmm. if not more in some ways, but I know statistically, we've talked about it. It doesn't show up that way, but he's crucial. I mean, you hear John rave about it. You hear everybody rave about it. But Mike McDonald seems to love him and rave about him. So there are no questions as to, is he good? Is he worth it? Is he that? I think that's all been answered. It's just, I don't know. I'm not really sure what's happening behind the scenes. I fully expect it to get done. I just don't know when.
12: Yeah. No, I totally. And I'm sure that John has had some kind of, this is just how he's operated in the past, is that he's had some kind of a conversation with, you know, certainly talking to his agent, but, you know, talking to Spoon as well. And, you know, and I think John has earned the respect of the players, knowing that, hey, when he says he's going to do something, he's going to do it.
9: Yeah.
12: So, yeah, I mean, I think that's probably just inevitable. And I think by the time we're watching Hard Knocks on HBO, he's going to have a contract and he's going to be out there practicing.
9: Meanwhile, as it pertains to Sam Darnold, you know, we talk about those numbers, just they continue to climb at an astronomical pace, it feels like, for that position. And he could be looking at something in the mid-50s, arguably, as a salary coming up beyond what he's making, which we said again this year, according to Spotrac, is or Spotrac, 37.9. Mm-hmm. It's weird to say $37 million, almost $38 million is very reasonable.
12: Yeah,
9: it's a weird thing to say, but in football dollars, it is. But Bill Barnwell was on with Bump and Stacy, and he outlines the contract range as he sees it for Sam Darnold.
13: I think that tier of sort of veteran quarterbacks who have maybe been disappointing elsewhere, but who've proven, hey, in the right spot with the right people around me, I can thrive. And obviously, Baker's been very good. Sam, of course, just won a Super Bowl. We know how good he can be, and he was one of the best quarterbacks in football the first half of last season. So I think if you're Sam Darnold's agent, you're looking at that negotiation very closely and saying, hey, if Baker gets, let's say, 50, gosh, Sam Darnold's won a Super Bowl. You know, he's a higher-profile quarterback. He has a better arm. He's been more consistent as a starter over the past couple of years than Baker has over the course of his career. You know, you'd make KSA 52, 55 should be the number for Sam Darnold, especially if now he's at the top of the market rise with Mahomes going to 62. You'd assume Lamar Jackson's going to get to 65, 66. Well, he's not going to get top of the market money, but $10 million off that, $15 million off that doesn't seem crazy to me.
12: You know, all the money that the Seahawks spend on that facility and getting the right people in and the support and everything, I think is paying off because, you know, we talked quite a bit about Derek Hall and how Boye Mafe got, what was it, like $9 million more per year? Was it $6 million more per year? Yeah, the difference was like $18 million. So it was
9: in total. Yeah.
12: And $6 million per year. And you could tell that Derek Hall just wants to be here. He wants to be in the right place.
9: Yeah, he said as much.
12: Yeah. So, you know, and I think that's where that extra money is. And I wonder if it might be the case for Sam. I mean, I've been saying this all offseason. Your defense, playing with that defense on the other side, they kept you in a game in which you threw 4 interceptions.
9: He also said as much himself, like, we had no business being in that game.
12: Yeah. Yeah. So, I mean, you know, that really, really helps you. And I think some people were kind of discounting the Legion of Boom when, you know, and Russell Wilson and how he threw those touchdowns. And you can't really say it was all defense, but it sure helps. It's a huge component. And then also, you know, you're running the ball and he likes being here. And so it's like, hey, you know, if I can take one for the team, you know, next year, if I get you back into the playoffs, maybe we can look at $55 million then. But this year I'm going to play out my contract and be happy here. I don't know. I mean, that appears to be what's going on because
9: maybe at minimum they can guarantee some of his incentives that are written in there. And I don't know exactly what they are, but you know, you pass for this completion percentage, you throw for this many yards, you're a Pro Bowler, whatever those, you know, every contract has some version of those. So maybe at minimum they could say, look, we realize the market says you're worth more than what you're being paid. Yeah. We're going to guarantee this extra, I don't even know what it is, $5 million bucks, whatever.
14: God, I love throwing around other people's money.
12: I think you were in Italy, but we brought that up to Justin Hollander because we were talking about, you know, how the Mariners, this is just a place that people want to be. The franchise, the way they take care of their players, the coaching, all that stuff. But I threw out the $55 million. He's like, Justin Hollander was like, you just blew my mind. $55 million for one player. And yeah, I mean, it's going to, we were talking to Cam Vantil in the sports pit before that, like that number is just going to continue to go up.
14: Oh yeah. Yeah. Salary cap is going up. That position above any other continues to go crazy. And
12: yeah,
14: I mean, your highest paid quarterback right now is still Dak Prescott, right?
12: I believe.
14: Is that right? I believe so. Good quarterback. We all love Dak. Yeah. We've talked about it a million times, but Sam came in here and won the Super Bowl.
12: Right.
14: Dak hasn't done that. You know, and I'm thinking of I'm his agent or, you know, his group of agents. They got a lot of ammo in their favor, in their win column, if you will, to make a case for why he should be certainly paid more than what he's making now. So.
12: Well, and then in that interview.
14: Does he have anything left to prove to you, by the way? Would you feel comfortable with that? If we heard, let's say, 2 weeks from now. Seahawks breaking news. They just signed Sam Darnold to a 3-year extension at $55 million per average. Would you be like, awesome? Or would you be like, geez, that's a little steep?
12: I would be like, awesome. Honestly, because I think you know, if you get that problem solved, I mean, you know, you go through those couple years with Geno, and Geno was great. You know, he sort of was the bridge guy, but when you get that position nailed down, it's totally worth it. But you know, when he was doing that interview with Evan Washburn, there was no point where he talked about anything other than like his mechanics and letting the ball fly early and, you know, trusting JSN to throw it as far as I can and let him, you know, run under it. Like in the Jacksonville game, I remember you could tell Sam's like, okay, I'm going to throw this ball as far as I possibly can, and you're going to run as fast as you can, and let's see if it happens. And
14: see if they line up.
12: Yeah. So, yeah, I mean, you heard him talking about all of the mechanics and the work that he's putting in and the care and the film and everything, and it was nothing about a contract or anything like that. So, yeah, that's a guy that you pay. He's a good guy, kind of like Brock Purdy. You know, and I thought the Niners did the right thing, you know, paying him. He got 55, right?
14: Somewhere in that neighborhood, yeah.
12: It was 50 to 55. So, yeah, I mean, I think all of that stuff all aligns to, yeah, if they did it, I wouldn't be surprised. But I also wouldn't be surprised if Sam was like, let's look at it next year. You know, I'll play out my contract because it's, I think it was a 3-year deal, right? And
14: yep,
12: he only got through one. So, you know, maybe he thinks, maybe it would be silly for me to go in there and ask after 1 year, even though you won the Super Bowl
14: for
12: the team. But yeah, I mean, I don't know. It just, the things that he says makes me think, okay, that's a guy that you're okay paying. I think whatever ghosts he was saying are gone.
14: Yeah.
12: And, you know, now all that he can think about is winning a Super Bowl.
14: By the way, Brock Purdy signed a 5-year, $265 million deal.
12: Wow.
14: Included $40 million signing bonus, $182.550 guaranteed, and an average annual salary of $53
12: million. Yeah.
14: So.
12: Round it up.
14: 55. Yeah, it's interesting to see how they move this money around, because in 26 this year, he'll earn a base salary of $8.2 million, but $37.7 million a signing bonus, okay. $37.7 million, and a workout bonus of $100,000. Blah blah blah. But it's weird to see the cap hits this year. It's going to be $23.7 million. Then it goes to 30. Then it goes to 56.9. Then it goes to 71.8.
12: Jeez.
14: So that's where the restructuring starts happening and the extensions and all that stuff to mitigate the impact.
12: Good time to be a quarterback.
14: Man, really good time. Meanwhile, the worst-case scenario played out for the Mariners on Friday. We'll dive into how they avoid repeating it next time. That is coming up with Wyman and Bob at Seattle Sports on 710.
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14: One of the hypotheticals we threw out the other day, Dave, unfortunately came to fruition. And that was, well, what happens in this piggyback situation with the Mariners if the starter, whoever that may be, and we were talking about, well, hypothetically, let's say it's Bryce Miller because it's the one coming up. Let's say Bryce goes out there and he's dealing and he's pitch counts in line and he's just feeling good. Are you, how married to this are you? How much flexibility is there? Yeah. What happens if the guy you bring in afterwards, and let's say this time it's Luis Castillo, because that's what was happening, and he comes in, he's not good, and they lose. What happens then? We're like, oh, man, hopefully we don't see that. Well, we saw it. Mm-hmm. That's exactly what happened. Bryce Miller goes out there, gives you five innings, three hits, one run, seven strikeouts, 66 pitches. He's rolling.
12: He's definitely in line with 66 pitches.
14: He's rolling. Yeah. Through five innings. He's looking like he has every other game. He's just been great. Here comes Castillo. He goes four innings, seven hits, five runs, four of them earned, four strikeouts. He was not good.
12: No. Well, and I remember you talked about that not only is it, you know, Miller wants to stay in and, you know, continue, but also if you're Castillo, you're going, what if I screw this up?
14: Yeah.
12: You know, I mean,
14: the pressure's on whoever's coming out at that point,
12: yeah.
14: Coming out of the bullpen.
12: Right.
14: So even if it's not him, this just happened to be who it was. But if it's Kirby's starts and Hancock comes in and Kirby's dealing and they yank him after five, all of a sudden Hancock comes in and gives up a bunch of runs. I mean, it makes it hard. I think it's already kind of a hard thing for fans to digest, and I get it because we're not used to seeing it. The argument for is it's worked the other times. This is the first time it truly went south.
12: Mm.
14: And it wasn't good for Castillo, who unfortunately you look at and go, this is kind of all in place pretty much because of him.
12: Yeah.
14: Right? In deference to him, who he's been, what he's meant to the team, great clubhouse guy. He's adored in there. He's revered. They love him. But the reality of who he is as a pitcher these days is inconsistent. And of the five or six, if you will, he's the one that's had the roughest go of it this year from beginning of the season to this point. He's been your least reliable starter.
12: Right.
14: Those are the facts. That's not opinion. That's just the numbers tell you that.
12: Definitely.
14: So what?
12: Except for that very first start that he had.
14: First start was great.
12: Brilliant.
14: And he looked good in the piggyback starts. He was, you know, velocity's up. He's not getting exposed to that lineup for a third time. It seemed to suit him. This time it didn't. Mm-hmm. So do you chalk it up like any other start and go, all right, he wasn't good? Or do you say, look, you know, this is a guy that this is kind of happening because of him in large part. We can't do that. We brought this up to Ryan Roland Smith saying, and he was like, you cannot piggyback with Bryce Miller anymore. If they want to continue this,
12: yeah.
14: It can't be him because he's rolling. You just can't you know, cut his starts short to accommodate this.
12: Yeah, ever since he's come back, he's been phenomenal. You know, and this is the third piggyback for Castillo, right?
14: Fourth.
12: Is it fourth?
14: Yeah, because they did three before this.
12: Okay. Because, yeah, in the recap on ESPN, you know, they said Castillo has started all but three of the 258 appearances, and that's when he gave up the five runs. Well, four of them were earned runs. Mm-hmm. So, I mean, that kind of tells the story, right? Like, he's just not a bullpen guy. And, you know, I mean, it's worked out, you know, but still, I don't know. This kind of, I guess they were making a commentary that, you know, it's kind of foreign for him.
14: Yeah, and you wonder if there's anything to what Ryan said. And he wasn't saying this as a fact. He's like speculating that maybe they're looking to try to make a move at the deadline. And if it involves Castillo, he looks less appealing. And maybe there's less value to a guy who's just kind of hanging in the bullpen versus a guy who's stretched out and is ready to start right now. If you made that deal, and they decided. Now, he's not saying that's what they're doing, but it's just kind of a speculation of, well, maybe that's why they want to continue with this, just to keep his value up if they're potentially thinking of a move.
12: Do you remember a couple of years, was it maybe 3 years ago when Jerry made the deal with Houston at the deadline? Who was the pitcher that we traded away that everybody loved and they weren't happy?
14: You're talking about the Abraham Toro deal?
12: Who did we?
14: It was Graveman. Kendall Graveman.
12: Yeah. Okay. Anyway, yeah, I'm wondering how that would go over if they traded Castillo.
14: With the clubhouse, you're thinking?
12: Yeah.
14: That's a tough one because the reality is regardless of how you feel about him as a fan, you think we see texts all the time, get rid of him, he's terrible, blah, blah, blah.
12: Right.
14: Those players love him.
12: Yeah.
14: And for good reason, he's a great teammate. He's been a great guy. He's a guy that, you know, will take young guys under his wing. He's there. He's obviously a seasoned veteran who has been a very dominant pitcher in this league. He's got a world of experience, and he still can be effective. He can, but, you know, if we're just looking at who he is this year, the numbers tell you he's been the least impactful of all their starters. So I don't know. I think it's an interesting question because I don't know if they would revive. I think they get it. Like, hey, man, we're trying to piece this together and we're trying to keep everybody happy. And it's ultimately probably not their ideal situation. So if that move was made, I don't think it would be as jarring as that seemed to be at the time where you're talking about a closer who's dealing and you're trading him for this guy, you know, Abe Toro and this. What's happening here?
12: Yeah,
14: you know?
12: I remember that there was kind of an uproar.
14: Oh, yeah, that did not go well in the clubhouse. And that was not an expected move, and that was somebody that they were relying on and was succeeding. And I think as much as he's loved in that clubhouse, that maybe there would be more understanding, like, yeah, it stinks, but I get it.
12: Yeah.
14: Maybe. Something along those lines. But Jerry DePoto was on the Rates and Barrels podcast explaining why they're going with the piggyback instead of a six-man rotation.
8: So when we got into this very unique position where we have six healthy starting pitchers and I think one of the deepest staffs in the league, you know, we didn't want to relegate one to the bullpen and lose the length of that pitcher because, you know, this isn't really like the backup quarterback in an NFL game where you can send them to the sidelines and then in 3 weeks call them back and say, oh, go throw six innings. You know, once they go to the bullpen and that volume dissipates, you really, it's going to take as long as he was in the bullpen to build it back up again. And, you know, that puts your season in jeopardy. So we came up with this idea of trying this piggyback in the big leagues.
14: Interesting, because it's a little bit of what Ryan was saying, you know, that, you know, you sit in the bullpen there, but he wasn't so much talking about not being stretched out, but that's kind of the obvious, right? If you're used to pitching every fifth day and going five, six innings, throwing 100 pitches, and now you're pitching however they decide to use them. Hypothetically, he's throwing every other day or every couple of days, and he's in there for an inning, two innings. I don't know if he becomes your long relief guy or a leverage guy. How they use him, I don't know, but certainly not pitching at the volume that he is now in terms of pitches. So you're not going to be stretched out.
12: Yeah,
14: I get that.
12: I think, was it Charlie that said, you know, you can always go and if you want to stretch out and throw a bullpen and, you know, get the work in and everything. Not the same, you know, but not exactly the same. But, you know, there was that. But, you know, the thing that struck me is he said we have six healthy pitchers right now. Well, you know, if you get rid of Castillo or, you know, whatever, if you're able to deal him, what if you get injuries? I mean,
14: then you're looking at Cade Anderson being called up or probably something along those lines.
12: Well, maybe that's a good thing, but, you know, I think, again, this is all because, what did our guy Ryan Healy want to call it? It was like, he had some term, and it wasn't like embarrassment of riches, but it was like a surplus pitcher or something like that.
14: I can't remember.
12: Call it that instead, because that is what it's about. It's because you do have, you know, six quality starters.
14: One more on this before the break here. Jerry on that same podcast admits that the six-man rotation was not well received by the starters.
8: You know, in a six-man rotation, our pitchers would only be pitching, you know, once a week at most. So, you know, that didn't go over well when presented to the group. Nobody wants to wait that long in between their outings. You know, we had the challenge of trying to find out how to balance a 13-man pitching staff when six of your best 13 pitchers are starters. And then what we experienced for the last 10 days is when you run a six-man rotation and you go through a 10-day road trip with no off days, you know, the stress that you're putting on the leverage part of your bullpen is pretty heavy. You know, you're now down one reliever, and, you know, instead of having eight to go to, you only have seven. And when you're in close games night after night, that puts a lot of burden on that setup crew. And you know, I think the wear and tear they felt for a couple of weeks was really cumbersome. So

0: they go six man. Guys get more rest. Isn't that beneficial? They're going to be fresher at the end of the season. You heard right there from the horse's mouth that this was not well received. These guys do not like that much time in between starts.
1: Yeah.
0: So
1: Jerry was a pitcher by trade.
0: He was a pitcher, and he, you know, and all these guys voice their, he's flat out telling you, yeah, they didn't like that.
1: Yeah.
0: You know, and these guys are creatures of habit, and more rest on the surface sounds, well, duh, wouldn't you want to be more rested? You get another day, but throws them all off. So they elected to go with the piggyback above the six man. Meanwhile, there was an extra boost of motivation for Logan Gilbert yesterday. We'll hear about that when we sweep the dial. Coming up with Wyman and Bob at Seattle Sports on 710.
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3: We're in the 4 News Now First Alert Weather Center. I'm tracking some major changes in our weather pattern coming up for the weekend. Please join me tonight on 4 News Now at 5, 6, and 11 for updates on that. In the meantime, expect partly cloudy skies for Tuesday and a high of 86.
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5: Oh, what a day it was for Logan Gilbert yesterday. Had a great start and then got to carry his little son up to there to the press conference with him. And afterwards, Logan was talking about what it meant to have his wife and his son in the crowd for his Father's Day start.
6: Yeah, it was a lot of fun. I saw him right away in the crowd where they were sitting. And just waving at me, and he always loves being at the game, so I was glad everything went well. We got the win, you know, that's all a bonus. Just to be able to start today and pitch in the big leagues with them at the game, it's a huge blessing.
7: Yeah, I liked that he brought Henry into the press conference. Maybe you should do that more often. That way nobody asks you tough questions.
8: They're not generally getting tough questions there anyway.
7: Especially if you're Logan Gilbert.
8: Yeah.
7: He's never getting tough questions. I mean, he's so good.
8: When he struggles, he's usually the first one to start talking about it and telling you what happened out there. So, yeah, his child was well-behaved. Yeah. The ones I don't like are the ones that are like, all of a sudden they become the show and everybody, we all go, isn't that cute the way they're grabbing the microphone and yelling and making a scene there? He was chill.
7: That's what kids do. Yeah, but yeah, Henry was particularly well behaved. But that's really cool for him. I wish my kids had been a little older when I played, so that they
8: you could have brought them to the podium with you.
7: No, just because they would remember being at games, but neither of them obviously don't remember any of that. But what a great day for him, man. That was awesome. Can you imagine if that had gone south? That it would have been like one of his bad starts, and that would have been painful. But
8: what, do you handed the kid off to his wife, said, "Here, take
5: him."
3: Sweeping the dial.
5: ESPN senior college sports reporter Pete Thamel was on SportsCenter earlier today after the news broke about Dusty May leaving Michigan to go to the Mavericks, and he was kind of outlining the state of what this means for college basketball.
9: This is a seismic hire for the college sports world. There's really no other way to say it. This is the first time the coach of the defending NCAA champion left college basketball for the NBA since 1988 when Larry Brown did it. There hadn't even been a college basketball coach go straight from college to the NBA as a head coach since 2019 when John Beilein left Michigan to go to the NBA. So just from a pure macro perspective, Jay, this is a landscape-altering move in college basketball. Michigan won the national title. They loaded up again. They were number three. And ESPN's way too early, top 25. And the reaction around has been surprised, but it's also, I think, Jay, a testament to where college athletics are right now.
8: Yeah, I don't know Dusty May's lifelong dream. I assume it had something to do with coaching at the highest level, and he got the opportunity. I mean, I know the timing is obviously weird. The downside of this for me is not that they leave an institution. They leave a school because these schools especially Michigan. They got their pick of who they'd like to come in there. They've got all the financial wherewithal they're going to need. It's the kids that get recruited to play for this coach. It's, he's in the, presumably in the living rooms, selling the school to these prospects. And I know they now have avenues. They can enter the portal. They can do this and all that. But, maybe some of these kids are like, yeah, this is the guy I want to play for. Fresh off a national title. I'm going to be able to, take my game to a different level with this guy. And he sold me on the program and now he's gone.
7: Yeah. I mean, I think you're told during the recruiting process by people that know, the whole game, that don't ever pick a place because of the coach.
8: Yeah.
7: And that's even the case.
8: It's kind of hard to do though, right?
7: Yeah. I mean, especially nowadays. And if you're running a certain kind of offense and, but you can always hop in the portal, right? And go somewhere else. So at least you're not stuck there. But yeah, I mean, if you get recruited by this guy and we're going to run this and that, and all of a sudden he's gone and another guy comes in and you fall out of favor. I mean, but again, the players have a chance to get and go somewhere else. I mean, I mean, almost every year there's some quarterback that transfers because they brought someone else in and, you know, this is going to be the next John Elway or whatever.
8: Or they're going to get a boatload of money at this school, so I'm going to go there.
7: Yeah. So, yeah, I mean, I think it, I don't really feel sorry. And I think El Hombre, who we'll talk to here in a few minutes, you know, was saying as much about, you know, how college basketball is one of the harder sports to follow because, you know, almost every year you're getting another four or five guys that are brand new. You know, I always talk about like Duke basketball. I used to love watching when they had Grant Hill and Bobby Hurley and
8: you loved Christian Laettner.
7: Nobody loves Christian Laettner. Well, wasn't there a documentary or something?
8: You know, like everybody hates Christian Laettner.
7: But yeah, but you know, watching those guys. I remember when Grant Hill was a sophomore, I'm like, I can't wait till he's a senior and watch. There's none of that anymore.
8: No.
0: Sweeping the dial.
5: On Friday, U.S. men's national team head coach Mauricio Pochettino said that he was getting pretty choked up when hearing the crowd in Seattle during and then after the U.S. match.
10: But today, even if I am not American, after the game, I was emotional because I think what the atmosphere was amazing. The fans were amazing. The warm reception, in the way that they support us, and in the way they celebrate the victory, they make it feel very emotional, and the players were they are very emotional too.
8: Do you think it was more satisfying to hear that, or just to see the tears of Ryan Roland Smith? Which do you think was more impactful to him?
7: It was cool though. I mean, that's just how fans are here. Now I'm sure a lot of people came from elsewhere, but that's sort of the standard here.
8: It really is. I mean, you know, the volume, we talked about it at T-Mobile, especially during the playoffs, and I mean, Lumen Field, you don't have to say a word about Seahawks fans. They're known for that. That's the house of horrors for a lot of teams for a lot of years, and it stands to reason that would be the case when you got an event like the World Cup in town. So that's pretty cool. For the soccer fans out there that are diehards, that had to be a very cool event to be a part of if you were lucky enough to be in attendance.
7: How surprised were you that, I mean, it was no problem getting to T-Mobile? You know, and I thought that there was going to be like a lot of sort of traffic around there and everything. They managed it really well.
8: Yeah, I think those fans are hardcore. Like, I'm not missing a moment. I'm in the stadium, in my seat when this gets going. Yeah. So, yeah, there wasn't the lag of cars trying to park or, you know, I wasn't around Seahawks Stadium. I wasn't around Lumen Field. But you're right. Getting there, traffic.
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